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0: Welcome to Bellingen's Voices of the 20th Century, history and memories of the Bellingen area from 1901 to 2001. Today, Carl Foster tells us his story of starting work in 1945 as a bouncer boy and moving on to owning his own garage in Bellingen.
1: It was 1945, the war had only ended a few months, and jobs were pretty hard to get. I had the idea that I'd like to have a trade. Well, Dad said, you've got to have a trade of some sort. You've got to be a butcher, baker, or a plumber, or a carpenter, or a mechanic, or whatever. And I had a bit of an idea that I'd like to be a carpenter, but getting a job as a carpenter or with a builder was impossible. Any jobs going were all taken up by ex-servicemen, but fortunately there was a job going as a bouncer boy and rouseabout with Charlie Jackson, who had the garage situated in 40 Hyde Street, Bellingen. That's opposite the post office. Now, Charlie Jackson was the bus proprietor for this area. He had two buses that used to run to the railway station night and morning, picking up for the passengers, parcels and so forth. So he needed a bouncer boy to look after the bouncer and rouseabout and so forth. That job was going. I left school on the Friday. On the Thursday afternoon, the Catholic school always broke up. We left school then and I started there the very next day. I'm still a bit sour about that because I missed out on my 6 weeks holiday. But however, it was a job and that's the way it started with me. Well, I stayed there working with Charlie Jackson for 2 years, and in the meantime a chap called Jack Hotchkins had started a business at the top of the town. The building is now occupied by Martin with his garage. Jack was an auctioneer, real estate agent, and sold farm machinery. Then about 1950, the power came on in the rural areas around here. Up till then, the power only went out as far as the where Bellingen Motel is now, and the town area, and East End. The NRE, or it was then known as the Clarence River County Council, continued to put the power onto the rural areas, Thora Road up to Thora, out to Gonefa, Briarfield and so on. It took them a few years to get it all completed. So when that went on, Jack took on selling refrigerators, washing machines, electrical appliances and so on. So that was all incorporated in what I was selling there. We sold quite a few farms because people were... You can always sell a farm because people buy it today, 12 months time, they don't like it, so you can sell that same farm over again. There's one thing about it, you're selling the earth but there's no dirt, if you want to put it that way.
2: Yes.
1: You can sell it over and over again, it doesn't wear out, it only gets better. However, then he also took on the agency for Morris Motor Cars. So we were selling Morris Oxfords, Morris Miners, and included in that was the Nuffield franchise, which was Wolseley's, Riley's and MG's. Strangely enough, we sold a few MG Tourers, we sold quite a few Wolseley sedans and two Riley's. Riley's weren't the best motor car in this area because there was a lot of dirt road and they were very low to the ground. But they did do the job, but because of that reason, they were always hard to sell. However, I spent almost 5 years working with Jack, and then I decided I was a bit over 21, and I decided it was nearly time to strike out on my own. I went back to Jackson, who was old and feeble, and battling on to survive. I went back to see if he would sell me the business and I'd rent the premises from him. That included just the top shop. Now the bottom of it, it was in two levels, and the bottom was the workshop area where he housed the buses and worked on them. So he condescended to sell me the business, and so I went from there, and on the 1st of October 1952 I started my own business that was Jackson's garage.
0: That's quite a young age to take on that kind of thing in those days. Did you have a lot of help?
1: Well, I didn't have any financial help from my family. Well, they didn't have any finance available. I had to rely on the bank manager to give me a bit of help, and that was very difficult because I didn't own anything. I didn't have any land. I didn't have much. All I had was a motor car, which I'll mention was a Morris Minor. I bought that on the 1st of August 1950, and it cost £598, 12 and sixpence. Included in that was the third-party insurance. It was 16 shillings. I think it was only 15 shillings for a driver's licence. It was a young age, but I started off, I was just selling petrol. I was repairing push bikes because I had been repairing push bikes from a very early age at home, in the car shed at home. I had a little business on the side going there for while I was still going to school. I fixed everything that came in, that kids gave me and people gave me. I even fixed a few umbrellas, would you believe it? But it didn't matter what it was. If they wanted it fixed, they seemed to bring it to me and I'd fix it for them.
0: So you obviously had a passion for the fixing things and being a mechanic, I guess. How long was it then, Carl, that you moved up the street?
1: Well, I continued working there. I felt I needed to make another move. I felt that the premises weren't sufficiently good enough. The petrol bowsers were sitting out right on the edge of the footpath. They were undesirable for modern standards. The Shire Council had the pressure on me to get rid of those bowsers on the footpath. Well, it was impossible to make a drive-in garage at number 40 Hyde Street. I drove up and down the street one night looking at all the shops, and I said that Exchange Hotel site would be very good for what I want. But there's no way in the world would they be pulling down a hotel. Much to my surprise, 12 months later, the hotel proprietor came to misfortune. The hotel business was shut down. And it wasn't very long later, they put the premises up for auction. But however, I didn't even go to the auction because I didn't have enough money. Anyway, 6 months down the track, they pulled the pub down. The council made the brewery pull it down, and it was a better pub than the Federal. It was a really lovely old building, but the council said, oh, that building's got to come down, it's an eyesore. Well, what was the next eyesore was the vacant block of ground with weeds growing on it 10 foot high, and I have a photograph to prove it. And that was a big eyesore, and it was there for 12 months. And it made the town look derelict. It was a backward step. So I went to Sydney, Sawtooth and Company, the people who owned the land, and said, do you need to sell it? Yes, we're desperate to sell it. They sold it to me at arrangements that I will not disclose. However, then, once I got the land, then I had to put a building on it. So it, I will admit, it took about 15 months before I got that building established that I can move in.
0: And what year was that?
1: Well, I moved in December 1970. It was 1968 when I bought the land. I did a great deal of the work myself, early mornings, late at night. All the yakka work was done by myself, and then I got a chap in to help me. Romeo De Guillermo came to help with the concreting. Romeo and another worker, Alan Cuthell. Alan's a local builder. They helped me do the concreting. I got a bricklayer in to do the brickwork. It was all organised, totally organised by myself. And then all the yakka work, the shovelling and the mixing of cement and concrete and mortar and all that sort of stuff, putting the roof on, building the awning out over the front, that was all my own yakka. I'd get there at daylight of a morning and then I'd work on till 7:30 or so. Then I'd go down and open the other building, the business down the bottom, work there during the day, and then at 6 o'clock I'd come back and I'd work on there with a lead light or whatever I had to and so on. Eventually I got the job done. Actually, it was being built at the same time as the Sydney Opera House. And, of course, all the locals were saying, oh, when will the Opera House be open? You know, I did get a fair bit of flack from a lot of the locals because it was taking me so long to get the job done. But it didn't matter. I got the job done.
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1: There's a song we wrote about some of the strange and exciting people we meet as we travel from town to town around the country. And they're wonderful too. Their names have been left out. Just think.

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1: Welcome to Bellingen's Voices of the 20th Century, history and memories of the Bellingen area from 1901 to 2001. Today we hear from Peter Geddes about the beginnings of 2BBFM, reporting on local council and the good news.
2: I think in that same time frame, Stephen Abel came to Bellingen, and I came back from Trania Creek, and actually Stephen had set up a little studio in the back of a lawyer's office or Ted Poole's hardware shop or somewhere or other, I've forgotten, on the main street. But he had a couple of tape recorders there, and myself and Peter Gailey came in there and edited tapes from Trania Creek and put a few things together. And Stephen said he was going to set up a radio station. We went, oh yeah, ha, ha, ha. That's not very lucky to happen. And a friend then, Bob Bryant, who was used to play a big gig at the Federal Hotel on Wednesday night, everybody in the district used to go to the big dance at the pub, and Bob was quite convinced that Stephen was from the CIA. He said he had that look about him, and why else would anyone want to set up a radio station? And it took a lot of money to set up radio stations, and Stephen obviously had big money, and he had a lot of jewellery, and he had this and that. So there was all this good stuff going on around, which made Stephen sound probably a lot more exciting than he actually was. Needless to say, he did go ahead and set up the radio station, and that was about my next, certainly my next paid job in a long while, as I got to work here at the radio station as a journalist and had the pleasure of being involved in a training program, and also going back to the Bellingen Shire Council again too, which was kind of fun because by then they'd changed sites. They were on the site of the old community centre, and the public had become a lot more aware of the fact that there were all these new people coming in who were used to councils and going to council meetings. They weren't like the local people who'd been rather cowed by the thought that you weren't allowed. So
3: they still weren't totally welcoming, though, were they?
2: Oh, the council, no, it wasn't. I used to know about how good a grace I was in was whether I got invited up to the Boiling Billy for lunch or not. If I'd said the wrong thing, no lunch. If I said the right thing, I'd get lunch. So it was a bit of a sore off. As much and all as I liked the lunch, I had to come back and I only had to tape record. I didn't have to say anything. They used to sort of hang themselves so often, and it was a bit embarrassing, but It was good fun at the same time.
3: And these were in the days when council broke for a proper dinner, lunch, cooked lunch at lunchtime, not these sort of sandwiches in the corner that nowadays
2: happen. No, this was the full-on meal up at the Boiling Billy Cafe. Oh, we didn't just go there, but we would go to the RSL Club. We would go. There wasn't so much choice as there is now.
3: So did you become the bad person in the sense that you were always around with the microphone and people said, oh, watch out, here comes 3BB's reporter, don't say anything now.
2: Oh, I don't know whether it ever got to that stage, the bad person. I'm not too pleased with that. No, but I was probably considered a bit nosy. There were a lot of people who just didn't expect to be confronted with things they did wrong. I remember a woman ringing up one day saying that they just had the chrysalis school in at the Anglican church, and they found out that it had just been sprayed, and she was almost in hysterics to think that that they should have sprayed this place when a group of school children were in there. And when I went to speak to the minister there about this, he was really indignant. What business was it of mine? I said, well, it's public business. It's all business. You can't sort of poison children. I mean, you can't get away with that. And it was, just small town mentality, I think. But there were lots of little incidents like that. But by and large, the whole experience of working with the radio was really quite fun. And it was really lovely to be able to pull up the good things that were happening in the area, to be able to pop down to the island and look at the reforestation program going on there, and to be able to go over to the oldies and mic up Harold Metzen or somebody over there singing in the CWA rooms, and just tons and tons of really great little assignments that I enjoyed doing so much.
3: And you used to call it, on Fridays, I think, the good news.
2: Yeah, that was one of the programs we used to do on we used to do the news on a daily basis, but on Friday we used to do a kind of a news magazine, and that was really fun. We'd take advantage of our TARDIS and have people calling in and giving their opinions, and we had a few correspondents that were regularly reporting. People like Sue Dethridge used to come in, and Mortimer Moncrief, and some pretty oddball people here and there. I won't go into all of them, but That was a good time, yeah.
3: So looking back on it, you've gone away again and you've come back into the area. Where does the Bellingen episode fit in your life?
2: Well, certainly I've got a soft spot for Bellingen. The only reason I'm not living in Bellingen now is because I wanted to live on the coast. I don't have any trouble coming over to Bellingen. I come over here regularly and subscribe to the Courier Sun and keep a close eye on what's going on here.
3: So you're still part of the community?
2: Yeah, yeah. Well, yeah. I've got a lot of really fine friends here and I wouldn't want to distance myself from them.
3: Do you ever feel like going back into the recording of stories? Before, as you mentioned, one or two of these people have since died. Do you see a role?
2: Yeah. When I read in the paper last week or so, Jack Eggleton writing about Norm Braithwaite's death, I was so sorry I hadn't got to talk to Norm before he died, because he was one of the first customers I ever had in the shop, and he was a great supporter of the shop and of the whole new age of Bellingen.
3: Well, as we record this, Bellingen's actually been through a very big flood, and you're now able to come in. Had we tried a week ago, it would have been impossible. Is there a bit of deja vu in that for you, because you arrived here, Pete, in 72?
2: Yeah, well, I was most impressed driving over here this evening just at all the flood damage I'd known to expect it. I just thought floods were part of Bellingen. When I first came here, we arrived in a thunderstorm and sort of jackknifed the car on the driveway and couldn't get up the greasy road, and I'd never seen rain like it. And in 72, 3, 4, I'm sure, those first 3 years we were here, it just seemed to rain day and night. We had several times the town was marooned, and having a shop on the main street, I'd have the emergency measures people coming round and doing an assessment of how much brown rice we have or how many loaves of bread. And so all of a sudden the bread would be arriving by boat, and we didn't have any helicopters, but we had lots of floods, and the whole north coast used to get them, Lismore and Grafton. It was just regular, and I've been really surprised over the last 10 or 20 years that the butter factory has just got bigger and better and more beautiful, and they've never had a sign of water down there. I thought, how can this be? And I was rather sorry for them, and but not really surprised to see this all this mud down there tonight when I went by. What I was warned when I was attracted to a $1,200 house down there in the East End. Don't buy down there, it'll go under. And it's taken a while, but it has.
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1: Good morning, I'm Shannon Kirkwood. Domestic travellers at Avalon Airport are facing delays after a bomb scare this morning. Victoria Police have detained a man after the identification of a suspicious item during security screening. That prompted an evacuation of the domestic terminal. Stuart told 3AW what he witnessed when driving past the airport early this morning.
2: There's cars everywhere out the front and people have even pushed the luggage trolleys all the way from the airport outside the premises on the road.
1: Arrivals and departure boards are showing flights with either no status or as delayed. Vaccines and health worker support are part of a $7 million diphtheria funding package. The funds will help the Northern Territory government and the Aboriginal community-controlled health sector prevent the spread of the disease. There are more than 200 cases in the top end, Western Australia, South Australia and Queensland. The majority are in the NT. The package will be focused on vaccinations, treatments, staffing, as well as cultural safe delivery. Diphtheria can cause either skin or respiratory disease. Australia had all but eliminated the disease since vaccinations began in the 1930s. Federal Foreign Minister Penny Wong is asking for an explanation from Israel over the treatment of activists captured while on an aid mission to Gaza. Israel's National Security Minister, Itamar Ben-Gvir, has posted a video of himself taunting the detainees, which includes 11 Australians. Senator Wong says the actions are shocking and unacceptable. She has asked Australia's ambassador to Israel to make representations to Israel, reiterating the call for the release of the detained Australians and to ensure the group is treated in line with international obligations. A major union says some eye care chains are treating optometrists more like retail workers than health

0: professionals. David Cameron reports.
1: The Health Services Union says optometrists are hit with sales targets and pressure to cut consultation times, putting patient health at risk. A study suggests typical sessions have dropped from 45 to 30 minutes in the past 20 years. The union says optometrists are often the first line of detection for life-altering conditions, including glaucoma and macular degeneration, as well as tumours and impending strokes.
0: Bangladesh has rolled out a mass vaccination campaign to combat its deadliest measles outbreak in decades. The disease has killed nearly 500 children in 2 months. The BBC's Anbarasan Etirajan has more.
2: The UN agency said it had warned the previous interim government of the risks of not vaccinating children, but there was a delay in procuring the jabs. Bangladesh was going through a turbulent political transition after the ouster of its longtime leader, Sheikh Hasina. A new Bangladeshi government was elected in February, weeks before the outbreak began. A health ministry official said there were signs of improvement in the worst affected areas following this intense vaccination drive. Bangladesh has been battling its worst measles outbreak since March, with more than 50,000 confirmed and suspected cases.
0: The Prime Minister has thrown his support behind NRL player Jai Arrow. The Rabbitoh and Queensland forward yesterday announced he was leaving the sport after being diagnosed with motor neurone disease. A South supporter, Anthony Albanese, has told Today FM his thoughts are with Jai and his family.
3: Yeah, this is a guy who showed courage, strength and determination on the field. And he's showing it off the field with the comments he's made already. He's a really gentle fellow, a gentle giant.
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1: And first thing we have for you is the weather forecast for the Northern Tablelands and the Mid-North Coast up to Sunday. And reading it, it seems to be showers or showers. Anyway, here we go. The general situation for the Northern Tablelands is a high-pressure system centred near the Bight will drift across southeast Australia over the coming days, bringing dry and stable conditions to much of the state. A low-pressure system lingering over the Tasman Sea for the remainder of the week will continue to bring coastal showers and whip up fresh to strong and gusty southerly winds and large, powerful waves. The forecast for the rest of today for the Northern Tablelands: partly cloudy, medium chance of showers in the south, near zero chance elsewhere. Maximum temperatures today between 13 and 22. The forecast for tomorrow now: partly cloudy, the chance of fog near the Queensland border in the early morning. Slight chance of a shower in the south, near zero chance elsewhere. Overnight temperatures on Friday will fall to between 5 and 11, with daytime temperatures reaching between 13 and 22. The forecast for Saturday now for the Northern Tablelands: partly cloudy, medium chance of showers on and east of the ranges, near zero chance elsewhere. Overnight temperatures on Saturday will fall to between 7 and 14, with daytime temperatures reaching between 15 and 23. And lastly, the forecast for Sunday: partly cloudy, medium chance of showers on and east of the ranges, near zero chance elsewhere. Overnight temperatures on Sunday will fall to between 7 and 13, with daytime temperatures reaching between 16 and 22. Moving on now to the forecast for the Mid-North Coast. The general weather situation sees a high-pressure system centred near the Bight, which will drift across southeast Australia over the coming days, bringing dry and stable conditions to much of the state. A low-pressure system lingering over the Tasman Sea for the remainder of the week will continue to bring coastal showers and whip up fresh to strong and gusty southerly winds and large, powerful waves along most of the coastline. The forecast for the rest of today for the Mid-North Coast is cloudy, high chance of showers, winds south to southwesterly, maximum temperature today between 13 and 20. The forecast for Friday now: cloudy, very high chance of showers, winds south to southwesterly. Overnight temperature will fall to between 9 and 14, with daytime temperatures reaching between 14 and 21. And this is where the bad surf conditions start for Friday. Large and powerful surf conditions are expected to be hazardous for coastal activities such as rock fishing, swimming and surfing. The forecast for Saturday now for the Mid-North Coast: cloudy, very high chance of showers, most likely in the morning, winds southeast to southwesterly. Overnight temperatures on Saturday will fall to between 9 and 15, with daytime temperatures reaching between 15 and 23. Large and powerful surf conditions are expected to be hazardous for coastal activities such as rock fishing, swimming and surfing. And last but not least, the forecast for the Mid-North Coast for Sunday: cloudy, high chance of showers, winds will be light. Overnight temperatures on Sunday will fall to between 10 and 15, with daytime temperatures reaching between 16 and 22.
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0: there seems to be a lot of things offering you good food. There is. Let's have a look. The Women's Potluck Get Together at the CWA Hall in Church Street in Bellingen. It's once a month. They are informal get-togethers that are all about connection, good food and community. They welcome kids too, and they can eat if they want to, but they can just play or enjoy the vibe. They invite us to bring a plate to share, whether it's homemade or store-bought, whether it's sweet or savoury, they're not picky. It's hosted by Bellingen Country Women's Association, and for more info, you need to contact Megan Burkett. In Yoronga, every Wednesday and Friday, down by the water on the river stage opposite the pub, is Sip and Stretch. It's free, and they invite us to go along and have a gentle stretch and a chat, meet some lovely ladies, and chill for an hour. We'd need to bring a mat or a towel or a comfy chair and our favourite morning beverage. They tell us it's nice and gentle and a lovely catch-up. And we need to look on Facebook for that. It's Sip and Stretch, Yoronga, every Wednesday and Friday at 9:30. Then we go on to other food. Let's have a look. Bowl of Plenty. That's a community meal. It's held in Bellingen and Yoronga. In Yoronga, it's every first Wednesday of the month at the Neighbourhood Centre. In Bellingen, it's the second and fourth Wednesday of the month at the Citizen Room. They tell us that the Bowl of Plenty is a free community meal provided by local neighbourhood centres, and that there are frozen meals available at both the centres during open hours. Reminding us too about good food, but we need to pay for it at the showground. It's Bellingen Kindless Kitchen every Wednesday, 8:30 to 10:30. They've got bacon and egg roll or cake of the week. It's about $5. And it's a volunteer-led group that prepares nourishing meals each week, and they use donated food. And the money, if they make any, is used to provide support to those in our community facing homelessness or food insecurity. Obviously, additional donations are always welcome and gratefully received because they help purchase ingredients and essential equipment. What else do I have for you today? Let's have a look here over the page. Oh, the things for kids. A reminder that Bellingen Youth Hub is open after school, and the drop-in hours are 2:30 to 5:30. The Hub is a fun, safe and inclusive space for the young people of the Bellingen Shire. The workers are available to lend an ear to any problem young people might be having. Young people can drop in or make a time for a confidential chat, and therefore they can get support. The Bellingen Shire Youth Services is a state government funded service providing support to young people aged 12 to 18 and their families across Bellingen Shire. The office is based within the Bellingen Youth Hub so that young people can easily access our youth caseworkers. They confirm that the youth service is a non-threatening, trauma-informed, youth-friendly service that's focused on improving the lives of our young people. Again, Tuesday to Friday, that's from 9 to 3, the youth services. And you need to ask about it at the Youth Hub, or you can call 66550381. There is also art therapy at the Youth Hub in Bellingen, Thursday and Friday, anytime, 9 to 5. And they tell us that art therapy is a safe and creative space to externalize thoughts and experiences, discover new perspectives and meaning through creativity. For that, you can call Christopher on 0431 250521. That's art therapy at the Youth Hub, Thursday and Friday from 9 to 5. There is also the organization of Navigating Autism during the school years. Autism Awareness Australia is Australia's most comprehensive platform, providing free evidence-based information and resources to support families with autistic children aged 5 to 18. And last but not least is Headspace. Headspace can help young people from 12 to 15 with mental health, physical health, which includes sexual health, alcohol and other drug services, and work and study report. They do a lot of things. And if you'd like more information on that, you just have to go along to headspace.org.au.
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Good morning to you all. It is Thursday morning and just after 12:15. So this is Sandra with you, presenting my show called Wide World, in which I give to you the most recent releases from the sphere of world music. And this morning I'm beginning with a group called Los Costureros, which means the tailors. And the group's members met by chance in England and decided to form a band. And they're led by a Spanish singer whose name is Jovi Celicone. They've got a British-Brazilian percussionist, a British-Spanish bassist, and an Australian trumpeter. And after meeting, they went off to Spain to learn how to all play together. They bust to raise cash for equipment, and then they recorded this album with its Spanish-Brazilian sound. Believe it or not, they're now based in southwest England. The title of the track is Frutero, which means fruit seller. The band is Los Costureros.

aprender a amar. Y cultivar tomates.

to listen to them, you wouldn't ever guess they live in southwest England, would you? But they do. They are all British Brazilian, British Spanish, and Australian. They make that beautiful sound. That's the group Los Costureros, the Tailors. I am taking you to North Africa now. We are going to Morocco to listen to something by Hama. She started very young singing in public. Morocco is one of the North African countries where you can get away with that if you're a young girl. And Hama now has listeners in over 180 countries right across Middle East, Europe, North and South America, you name it, to Asia, Australia. She tends to sing old songs. She keeps the same composition and lyrics, but she remakes them and adds some electronics. This is a song called Dak Rami. It's a traditional song originally performed by a legendary Moroccan group. And the lyrics seem to be about hunting, but they actually have meanings connected to resistance and struggle. If you're Moroccan, you can hear the coded language and references to youth in the village, the call to arms. And the song actually tells the story of Moroccan young men who stood their ground and resisted the French colonial forces. It's not a hunt, it's a metaphor for unity and courage. Morocco gained its independence from France quite early among the North African countries. It was 1956. This is a short song. It's by Hama, and it's called Dak Rami.

You might guess that is Cuban. It's Tu Mala Suerte Eres Tu, which means Your Bad Luck Is You. It's from an album called Here Come the Sons, S-O-N-S, that came out last May. And it is actually the Sons of Buena Vista, they call themselves. And you remember 100 years ago, the filmmaker Wim Wenders made the Buena Vista Social Club. It was, I've got to look this up, 1999. And 5 years later, he made a follow-up that was called Cuban Music, The Next Generation. And it featured a young group called the Sons, S-O-N-S, of Cuba. And this is them. They play sounds from the golden age of Cuban music. And the album is actually by five of the original group of the film that came out 2004. The lovely soloist there is William Borrego. I am taking you to Africa. We're going to West Africa, Senegal, to listen to Beydam Bouye from Senegal. He's a follower of the Tijaniya Sufi order. He formed his own group that's called Olade Zikir and became known, very well known nationally, for his religious Zikir ceremonies that were held across Senegal. Loads and loads of people turned up to attend them. Today, he has a wide audience for his music. It travels across West Africa from Senegal, Mali, Gambia, right across to Nigeria. This is a song that apparently spreads messages of love, unity, and peace, which is kind of a leitmotif of this kind of singer. His name is Beydam Bouye, and he is from Senegal.

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1: That was the voice of Bey Dambouye, who is from Senegal. And I'm taking you now back to Europe. And we are going to Denmark. We're going to hear from a man who's not got the best of names. His name is Bjonko. And believe it or not, he's part of the Scandinavian Balkan beat scene. I didn't know there was a Scandinavian Balkan beat scene, but there you go. His name is Bjonko Stozic. He's a saxophonist, born and raised in Copenhagen, but his roots are in Macedonia. And for more than a couple of decades, he's brought Balkan brass, Roma rhythms, and wonderful dance arrangements to the contemporary European club culture. This is the title of his latest album. The album's called Merak. It came out in April. And Merak is a uniquely Balkan cultural concept. It means a sense of pleasure, warmth and soulful and enjoyment. Just lovely. And the title of this track from Merak is Meraka. This, along with friends, is Bjonko, who was born in Denmark.

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1: I have a singer from Ethiopia for you now. Her name is Aviva, and she comes from a family of Ethiopian immigrants. She was raised in Israel, and she performs solo and with some other people. I've got a track later where she is singing with Omar Pini. Aviva tries to fuse Ethiopian sounds with her own kind of soul pop songs, because Ethiopian music takes a lot of actually very careful listening to, so she adapts it. She sings both in English and in Amharic, and her songs are about society, freedom, and love. This is from her album Xanam. The title of the song in Aramaic is Hulem Belibe, which means delightfully, always in my heart. From Ethiopia, now living more or less all around Europe, this is Aviva.

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1: That was Aviva from Ethiopia, living in around Europe. The song is Hulem Belibe from her album Xalam. To very, very far northern Europe now, to a super group called Tuuleta. They're Finnish, four young women, and this is their third studio album. The album came out in January. It's called Mamo, which means mum, like Mother Earth. And it's got many of the often Scandinavian themes, nature, respecting and honouring cultural heritage, and this is about the connection between the Finnish people and the environment. Tuuleta has provided music for a lot of things. They've written a promotional trailer for Game of Thrones. They've written music for several Netflix series. This is quite a busy group. They work with orchestras, choirs, and large-scale concert productions. The group's name, Tuuleta, means goddess of the wind, which I think is very romantic. This title I can't pronounce, but I've got the English translation. Is The Good Night Spell, and it's by the Finnish group Tuuleta.

0: things, fixing things, and managing the machinery that make things happen. 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He can do it all. 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
1: We're going back to Cuba to listen to a young man who takes himself really seriously. His name is Michael Dinza. He's got a single that came out in April, which is called Prohibido Olvidar, which means forbidden to forget. He's accompanied by an absolute super band of Cuban musicians on guitar, percussion, and trumpet. The trumpeter is Carlos Veiticia, who is based in Belgium. They say in his blurb that he's trying to revitalize Cuban music, but it sounds like pretty standard Cuban music to me. Anyway, here he is with his single from April, Michael Dinza.

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1: This is Sandra with you with my show Wide World, where I bring you latest releases from world music. And this is from the Ballymaya project that I'm very fond of. The Ballymaya project story begins in northwest London, where a young man whose name is Kamara Onono first heard the Mande drumming of his West African heritage. He's born in London, but his mother is from Nigeria and his father is from Senegal. Senegal is, for me, the home of drums. And Kamara grew up surrounded by the rhythms of the diaspora, as well as the massive multi-genre music of London's scene. And in 2019, he set up his band. He called it Ballymaya Project. And there were 16 London-based musicians from right across West Africa, Burkina Faso, the Gambia, you name it. Today, he's slimmed down from 16 to 13 members. And this is from their album Wolo Saw. The title is Viamme Libere in English, Come and Set Me Free. This from London with musicians from all over Africa is Ballymaya Project.

That's some very smart playing by Ballymaya Project. The beat you hear there is played on the kora, and the instrument that sounds like a xylophone is called the balafon. That's a London-based group. Now we are going to Chile and the US. A musician and a vocalist, two women. One is a tenor saxophone player. She is from Chile. Her name is Melissa Aldana. She performs both as a soloist and with her own band. She began by playing the sax when she was six. Her father was a professional saxophonist, and she just got caught up in it. She went to Berklee College of Music in Boston, and she now lives in Washington Heights in Manhattan. And the vocalist is Cecile McLaurin-Salvan. She's French-American. She's a jazz vocalist. She's born in Miami. Her father's a doctor. He's from Haiti. And her mother is French and founder of a French immersion school in Miami. Cecile went to France to study law, but she also studied classical and baroque voice and made her band there and sang with them. Then she went back to the US. You can hear she studied voice. It's very beautiful singing. She's now got 8 albums behind her, 6 of which have been nominated for Grammy Awards. The saxophonist is from Chile. Her name is Melissa Aldana. The vocalist is from the US. Her name is Cecile McLaurin-Salvan. And it's from their album that came out in February. The title of this track is Las Rosas No Hablan, Roses Don't Speak.

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3: We've just heard the beautiful singing of Cecile McLaurin-Salvin from Born in America, studied singing in Boston and in Europe. Remember earlier I played your track by the Ethiopian vocalist, her name is Aveva, and I said occasionally she collaborates with other people. And this is an example. It's a song that she's singing with Omar Peyne. He is from Senegal, so they're both African but from massively different countries. The song is called Yokna, which means I'll give it to you in Wolof. That's the main language you speak in Senegal. And the song speaks of divine giving and creation. And it is brought to us by two African vocalists, as I said, from very different countries, Omar Peyne and Aveva.

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1: I'm taking you to Europe now and to listen to Max Rabe. He's from Germany. He sang in a youth choir when he was a little kid. Then he moved to Berlin in his early 20s to study opera and financed his studies by performing in public there. And he didn't go into opera. He's done his own thing. He founded the Palast Orchestra with some fellow music students, and they concentrate on music from the period of Germany's golden 20s. And they've become popular both in Germany and abroad. Max wrote music for films in Germany, which gave the group an even wider audience, and they've received several awards. This is from their album that came out in April. The song is called Komm mal her. With his Palast Orchestra from Germany is Max Rabe.

0: That's a very clever thing, isn't it? It's Max Rabe with a single that he and his Palast Orchestra brought out in April. The title is Komal Here. And what I like about that is his kind of deadpan singing. But as I told you earlier, when he was a music student, he and other music students got together to form this, and I think his Palast Orchestra is just great.
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0: If you've been able to come to concerts at the Memorial Hall in Bellingen, you may have seen and heard this next musician. His name is Joseph Tawadros. He was born in Egypt and his parents moved to Australia when he was 3 years old. His roots are in the Lebanon, I believe. They lived there before they went to Egypt. And he is a wonderful oud player, and he plays often with alongside, literally sitting in the chair next to him, with his brother James, and makes fun of James all the way through, which gets us all giggling. James is a percussionist. I read somewhere, I think I'm right, that he plays up to 10 percussion instruments. On this track, he is playing the rik, which is a traditional Arabic tambourine, which is used both in folk and in classical music. This is a tambourine like all the others with a wooden frame. But it is made with fish skin rather than the European tambourine, which has got an animal's skin stretched across. And the rik has 5 double pairs of jingles, whereas the European tambourine has single pairs. Right, Joseph Tawadros is on the oud, and this is a great piece because many of his pieces are 10 minutes and over, so I can't play that. It would take up too much time. But this was recorded in February at the Maya Music Bowl in Melbourne with the Melbourne Symphony Orchestra conductor. His name is Benjamin Northey. And the concert's an absolute hoot because at some point Northey's got a fez on and the audience love it. This had an audience of 10,000, a little more than Bellingen Memorial Hall, but the same. The audience gets on their feet and they all have a great time. The title of the piece he plays is, as usual, something he's written, Constantinople. His brother James Tawadros on the reek and on the oud, Joseph Tawadros.

and well-deserved applause too, isn't it? That is Joseph to order us on the oud, with his brother James on the reek, the tambourine, and the fabulous Melbourne Symphony Orchestra behind them. It's I think it's one of the greater evenings at the Maya Music Board in Melbourne. It was recorded in February of this year. It's a bit hard, actually, to follow that, so I've chosen something quite different. We are going to Guinea-Bissau to listen to a vocalist who started her career as such as a journalist, although she'd always sung. Her name is Karina Gomez, and she was born in Guinea-Bissau to a father from there, and her mother is from the Cape Verde Islands. The Cape Verde Islands are about 1,000 km off the coast of Guinea-Bissau, and both of them are former Portuguese colonies. Karina studied journalism in Brazil, and once back home, she co-founded a women's movement, bringing to the national debate messages of good governance, democracy, human and women's rights. In fact, for quite a few people, Karina Gomez's name is synonymous with activism, and for others, it is music. Karina restarted her music career by joining a popular band, made her first album, was very successful. So she moved on to Portugal to launch her solo career. She has an album that came out in February called Cantigas de Liberdade, in English, Songs of Freedom. This track is Tu Folin. And from Guinea-Bissau, now living in Portugal, this is Karina Gomez.

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2: That's a lovely voice of Carina Gomes, born in Guinea-Bissau, now lives in Portugal. Going somewhere very different now. We're going to Poland / Belarus to listen to a vocal group whose name is Spokani. They have a single that came out in March. They're known for taking East European village polyphony songs and reimagining them with more minimalist modern arrangements. This group emerged from the Polish folk revival scene. They were people who didn't want to do the kind of chintzy folk music. And they've got members who are connected to grassroots singing circles. It's quite a treat to watch because they've often got up to 9 performers who dance as well as sing on the stage. It's fun to watch. This is called Mamiga. It's a single that came out on the 20th of March, and from Poland / Belarus, we have Spokanki.

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That's a young singer whose name is Frank. He's from Haiti. He is singing in Creole there with a little bit of French. It's from his album that's called in English On the Top. And that track was Tout Haïtien Connecté. I have no information about him at all. There are lots of photos online to show that he's a good-looking young man, but that's it, I'm afraid. From Haiti, we're going back to Europe, and I am taking you to Greece. There is an album out by a Turkish musician whose name is Kutsi Ergun'a, and he specializes in a Turkish flute called the ne, and has got his own music on song. But one of the tracks caught my attention because it's by a Greek pianist whose name is Yorgis Pereris. He's a pianist and composer who's based in Rotterdam. His music is all about the folk traditions of Greece and the Balkans, and he's worked for years across Europe with various musicians. He's also performed across Europe and in the US. This is a short piece that he composed himself. It's called Remembrance. The pianist is Yorgos Pereris.

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1: I'm taking you back to Africa now. This time we're going to Mali, one of those countries that's just torn apart by war at this point in time. We're going to listen to something by Sali Kouate, who is a singer from a long line of hereditary storytellers and musicians. I actually wonder how, if you don't come from these long lines of hereditary singers and musicians, how you make your name in Mali. And I, as there are a lot of musicians living abroad, I guess that's how they do it. Sali has a debut album out called Mali Kelen. It came out in the March of this year, and it's a piece that was composed by her dad. A lot of what she sings is known as Mandinga reggae style. So she blends traditional Malian sounds with a kind of modern reggae beats. I hope you'll enjoy this. It's called Ayandeme, and it's from her album that came out in March. This is Sali Kouate.

The news is coming at 2 o'clock, so this is Sandra saying goodbye, and I will see you again next Thursday at 12:15. Goodbye, and look after yourselves.

0: with a program produced in the studios of 2MBS Fine Music Sydney and coming to you across Australia via the Community Radio Network. Adrian Lim Klumpus is a performer, composer and educator from Sydney. He performs primarily on piano with electroacoustics and preparations and has composed a range of works and commissions for chamber ensembles, choreographers and filmmakers. Adrian has released several albums, including two solo albums, Be Still and Yield, and most recently a new recording, Three Pianos, live at Phoenix Central Park. His music speaks to genres of minimalism, electronic music, post-rock and related subgenres of jazz and modal improvisation, free improvisation and the tradition of piano composition. We'll hear some of that music when Adrian Lim Klumpus joins me as my special studio guest on this edition of A Jazz Hour. But first, some of his musical favourites.
1: One, two, one, overthinking, one, two.

0: song penned by the vocalist Cecile McLaurin-Salvon, called Anything But Now, themed around the thing that affects most of us, procrastination, I would imagine, from the album Oh Snap, a set of 12 originals and one cover from that breezy jazz swinger, featuring the freewheeling pianist Sullivan Fortner. That's the music choice of my studio guest, Adrian Lim Klumpus. And I suppose that falls into your genres, Adrian. Welcome to A Jazzer.
1: Thanks for having me, Barry. Yeah, that track and Cecile's music and Sullivan's piano playing, like it.
0: It's a lot of free improvisation there.
1: Yeah, there's a lot of freedom to be expressive, and you know Cecile does that through her lyric writing, and we get these themes that you don't often hear in jazz in her work. Just the ability and the freedom that Sullivan plays the piano with, I'd find astounding and aspiring.
0: And inspirational?
1: Yeah, just it makes me want to go and practice.
0: Oh, really? And, yeah. And do you get the same feeling from jazz vocalists?
1: Yes. So I think in the world of jazz, which I've been a part of for decades, I think jazz vocals just, they speak differently to me. And the way that as a piano player, you have to perform in that setting is just so is very different and demanding and enjoyable when it just really works out. And you know, I feel like I'm quite a giving and supportive person. So when I can do that musically, and that's it really ticks my box.
0: So you'd be called upon that quite regularly as a teacher, I'd imagine.
1: Yes.
0: How would someone like the style of Sullivan Fortner and Cecile McLaurin-Salmon inspire you and your students? How could you convey that through inspiration to your students?
1: Oh, that's about persistence and creativity all the time. And being prepared to play, to perform is about, with jazz, is about being prepared to create, which is different than if you ask me to play a Bach Prelude and Fugue, for example. That's not really a creative moment. There are times when you've got to be in a different concentration flow for that. But when we're playing jazz, and as a singer or as an accompanist or as a soloist, you can take a chance and you can stretch something out, or you can suggest something to another musician who's listening in the group with you, then that creative moment is the important one. And then the performance actually, in my mind, kind of subsides a bit. And I'm not really engaging with my audience as much. I'm now engaging with the people around me or with music itself.
0: Now, you teach in different places. How would you utilize that in the secondary school situation? And then again, you teach at university level. Mm. So it's different styles or different types of inspiration, I'd imagine, in those situations.
1: Yeah. So in my my high school job, that's about revealing different types of music to different types of kids. And then they can be inspired by listening to new things or trying out a different instrument or trying out their instrument in a different way. When I'm teaching undergraduate or postgraduate music students, that's about finding their voice within their capacity. And so if their capacity can do lots of different things, then the creativity is a really important point to teach. So whereas, you know, if they're building their capacity, then sometimes you've got to teach the basics and the foundations.
0: So do you use your own music for that?
1: Sometimes, yeah. So we'll listen to my project, We Will Intersect, later on in this hour, but I tried my We Will Intersect project with my undergrad performing group last year, and it was very, very different to do a 40-minute spontaneous improvisation with musical cues. And I was really chuffed because there was these students, you know, they tried it on and it fit them, and they then were proudly strutting their stuff in this new way of making music. Mm. I do incorporate my ideas in what I do, because I feel that if I'm not being creative, even in my teaching jobs, something's missing.
0: We're going to play a track of yours now. It's a solo from your solo album called Yield, and it is basically preludes and fugues for the piano.
1: Yeah, so I had a project in mind where I would just write these small pieces and improvise them, and then do that Bach well-tempered clavier tribute by doing one in every key. I did a 10-track album and recorded it in one day. That's 10 of the 24 keys, and I've never revisited the project again. So here is so this track is called Watch, and it's the prelude in E flat major. Is its
0: the subtitle. Number one track,
1: and it's the number one track.

0: from the album Yield, Preludes and Fugues for the Piano by my guest Adrian Lim Klumpus there on an exceptional piano by the sound of it.
1: Yeah, that's it's an interesting story, that piano. Just off air, Barry, you were asking me about how this album came about. And yeah, I was having a bit of a block on what was coming out, and it was around 2014, and and a really good friend of mine, Richard Belkner, who's an amazing engineer, he was doing a project for another pianist, and said he's got a grant from the government, and he's bringing in a Steinway into my studio. Why don't you come in after hours and record? Just do whatever you want. And I'd had these sketches for this Prelude and Fugues thing going. And he said, you've got 3 hours, record whatever you can. So I went round to his place at night, and the first session finished and everything was still mic'd up. And I sat down at the piano and I got these 10 tracks out in that 3 hours under pressure. Some of them were unfinished, which was, so they were improvised. And that track was actually improvised.
0: In the key of?
1: In the E-flat minor. I incorrectly said E-flat major for those. And I'm sure there's some brilliant music minds who listen to this radio station.
0: I'm sure there are.
1: And there's some moments on that album, there's some moments and there's some composed things. And all the overdubbing and electronics were done in the studio on that day too.
0: Wow.
1: So it was just a really deep, deep moment of me and a pristine piano and 13 microphones attached to it. Mm-hmm. And then Richie and I had a lot of piano colours to work with in the mixing of it. So there's some other ambient and more electronic sounding pieces on that album, but they are all originating from that one Steinway piano from that one session.
0: And it was inspired by Bach?
1: Yeah, Bach, essentially. I'd been playing a lot of Bach in my own practice. And I do those kind of things occasionally, you know, just to increase my awareness of my own playing and
0: what you play Bach,
1: at home, just in practice, just for fun. And then those kind of things that you become aware of while they're practicing, my hope is that they go into my subconscious. So then, when I'm improvising, that language or that technique will come out in the improvisation.
0: Mm.
1: So you've got to. I feel that as an improviser, you've got to feed that subconscious regularly and often. Otherwise, you end up improvising the same thing over and over and over again. In a kind of way,
0: feeding your subconscious. Your next music choice from Alvar Aalto and Ryuichi Sakamoto from their album Varun, yeah?
1: Yes.
0: That fed into your subconscious.
1: Yeah, so
0: back in 2002.
1: Yeah, that's right. When you asked me to select some music, I always think I like an origin story. And I think this album really changed the way I thought about music overall. I was young. I'd finished my jazz degree and was very in the land of jazz. And then this album, where it's the combination of the ambient electronics and this very emotive piano playing from Ryuichi Sakamoto, just really struck a chord with me.

0: There it was, from the album Vroon, V-R-I-O-O-N, a debut collaboration between Ryuichi Sakamoto and Alvar Aalto, a German, well, electronic artist, I would describe it. Released in 2002, this is the first of a series of albums called the Virus Series, and it's followed by four others. The initial letters of the five albums together form the word virus, and it's a mainly minimalistic music characterized by unusual experimental sound driven by piano and distorted clip samples. And right up the alley of my studio guest, Adrian Lim Klumpus, talking about which we'll play a track from your album, Tangents, which it is right up their alley, isn't it?
1: Yeah.
0: Tell me about Tangents.
1: Oh, Tangent, we've been together for 16 years now. We work on albums that aren't necessarily what we sound like live. So we go into the recording studio in the knowledge that we are going to compose things out of those improvisations. So the improvisation comes first, then we do post-production, we might do overdubs, and then we construct arcs and introductions and things like that. So therefore, the artifact is essentially constructed from improvisation, whereas jazz is where you are capturing the improvisation itself as the music.
0: But all of the members of Tangents are people that play jazz?
1: No, actually. So Peter Hollow is our cellist. You might know him from the four-play string quartet, and he's a electronic artist in his own right. Mm. And Ollie Bound, who is he's an electronic music producer. He doesn't play an instrument in Tangents. And then Evan Dorian is a jazz drummer. So Evan and I bring the jazz language and the jazz interaction, and Peter brings his melodic sensibility from the classical realm. Then Ollie does a lot of the electronic drum production and the arranging and the sampling and the strange sounds that you might hear in a Tangents mm-hmm. record.
0: And the album, did you say you get together in the studio and create the improvisation?
1: Yes.
0: And then build on that?
1: Yes, yeah. So sometimes if you're composing, you'll compose the piece first and rehearse it, and the studio is almost the last spot mm-hmm. where you go. Whereas in the Tangents process, the studio is the first thing that we do. So when we embark on a new project, which is what we did just a couple of weeks ago, we hired a studio and recorded 2 days of music, and I think we've got about 29 takes to get through, and then we find the moments which are really unique or have a certain energy, and then we build compositions around that. So in that kind of reverse engineering way, we get quite unique music, I feel.
0: And is that where Terracotta came from?
1: Yes, Terracotta was built that way, and as was, you know, and this is off the album New Bodies from 2018, and the album that we released in 2021, the double album, that also used the same process.

0: You're listening to a Jazz Hour coming to you across Australia from the studios of 2MBS Fine Music Sydney. I'm Barry O'Sullivan. Well, my studio guest is the pianist and improviser and electronic minimalist artist Adrian Lim Klumpus that we just heard from, and his album Tangents, that was a track called Terracotta. Let's get back to jazz now. Well, what most people refer to as jazz, and Bill Evans Trio, which is your next music choice. This is the fifth studio album of Bill Evans, 8 months after his successful collaboration with Miles Davis on the Kind of Blue album. He recorded this with the first ever Bill Evans Trio. When did you first hear this?
1: As an undergrad music student.
0: At the Conservatorium.
1: At the Conservatorium. And one of my teachers said, I think you'd really like Bill Evans.
0: Oh,
1: and
0: who said that to you?
1: It was Dick Monts. He was the head of jazz studies at the time. And then he encouraged me to listen to a particular CD, and mm-hmm. I did. And then I listened to every single CD that I could lay my hands on, and I did a lot of transcribing and a lot of practicing. And the way Bill Evans approaches the piano and approaches improvising is unique, and it was groundbreaking at the time in that early 60s period. Resonates with me a lot just with the richness of harmony and the quirkiness of his melody lines, and then the interplay with his rhythm section is just out of this world. And I think when I play jazz, which isn't like standard jazz, which isn't that often, I do like to channel those kind of sounds. And
0: is it Bill Evans that you draw inspiration from on those situations?
1: Yeah, I think so. I just really like that sound, so it draws me back.
0: And as a student, you'd never heard of Bill Evans before?
1: As an 18-year-old, no. No, I was a classical pianist before turning to jazz, and arriving at the Conservatorium with not much jazz experience meant that everything was new. So
0: that must have been brave and wonderful for you.
1: Yeah, well, I think I turned to jazz at about the age of 16, and that was out of the, you know, I was playing concert level piano repertoire as a teenager and was just getting a bit frustrated with the slog of sitting at the piano and learning section after section, and then jazz was a bit more immediate. So that took my attention and my sole purpose, as it were, at that time.
0: And this particular track, Autumn Leaves, which is, they did two takes of this. Mm. Any reason why you chose this?
1: Yeah, there's just a lot of forward momentum in the music, and you just feel like you enter a roller coaster and you get off at the end. It's amazing.

0: one of the greatest improvisers of all time in jazz. That was the great Bill Evans from his album Portrait in Jazz with, tell us who was on the bass.
1: That's Scott LaFaro.
0: And on the drums.
1: Yes, Paul Motion on the drums.
0: What a trio, eh?
1: It is, yes. I saw Paul Motion play in New York just before he died. And I took from that he kind of listens to the future. He can kind of play something and you don't know why it's kind of jarring a little bit or it's pushing the music in a particular direction, and then 3 minutes later you'll understand why, because the band has managed to pick up on his ideas that was new at the time, at that moment, and then kind of come in a bit later on, and what he played, which was sounded a bit abstract, now makes sense all of a sudden. So it's like he pre-heard the band gravitating towards him in that moment and was able to set that up. I find that kind of improvising to be absolutely fascinating.
0: Well, that's real improvisation, isn't
1: it? Yes.
0: Yeah. And where did you learn and how did you learn to improvise?
1: Well, it's a long, long journey improvising. So particularly coming from a classical background where, you know, the chances you can take aren't that big. So learning to play jazz is about learning new repertoire and then learning new techniques on how to play that repertoire and then just slowly going off that. So if you're playing Autumn Leaves, for example, you can play the melody and then you can play a different version of the melody and then you go repeat it again and you play a slightly different version of that. And then you're actually now improvising. Even though there's a lot of commonality between the composition and what you're improvising, you are essentially making a new version of that melody. Then if you apply the jazz harmonic and theory principles of scales and chords, then you can take the structure of a song and apply and make up your own melodies on those chords and structures. And then eventually you can paste everything together in this one melodic line. And that's why Bill Evans is so influential to me, is that was the first time when I really heard the harmony and the melody all make sense all in a line. And then you can, as a piano player, you can see your hand do it. You can see your hand arpeggiating C minor 7. And then as the next bar comes along and you see yourself playing an F Mixolydian scale coming down, and all that's happening in a split second. But then you do that enough and it all makes sense. You listen to enough jazz that's using that language, and then that informs your playing again through your subconscious. You kind of because you don't have enough time in jazz to decide what you're going to do. It's all happening as you're going. So that split second material is what makes that fascinating. Then there's that other part of your brain, which is the part that is controlling the overall sound. That part of your brain might also be the brain that's saying, what you just played is wrong. Why did you play that? And you're still improvising, you're still playing, but there's a voice inside your head which is saying, go on further, or stop now, or why did you play that, or that was really good. And you need to actually kind of silence that second part of your brain, that extra layer of subconscious, so you can get in tune with the music only. The great analogy there is that if you're playing tennis, if you are thinking about what shot, about hitting the ball, you are going to lose your rally. Because as soon as you've hit the ball and you're thinking about that, you aren't thinking with the other part of your brain, where am I going to run to next? So you need to think strategy and the technique at the same time. So in jazz, you've got to think of the strategy of how am I going to improvise at the same time as what am I actually playing? So that balancing that brain capacity is the challenge. And as a beginner, you start off with really low cognitive demand and you're playing easy things. You might use one scale, for example. Or you might start with the blues, which is a bit simpler. And then gradually, over time, you can absorb more harmonic information, more rhythmic information, and then you can expand your repertoire and expand your sound.
0: Well, your latest recording is a piano solo album of three pianists, all improvising at the same time. Their minds must have been all racing together.
1: Yes, and that was a really interesting experiment. So in the one venue with three pianos where we couldn't see or hear each other. So we had a few acoustic battles to win. So I composed a video series of cues so that we could actually watch little word cues and chord symbol cues on our phones, and then we could improvise together and not worry about what the other people were playing. So that's more like simultaneous improvisation rather than group improvisation, but then the sum of its parts is much greater. So that was an interesting battle to win. But I think what we're hearing now is...
0: Just you solo.
1: Yeah, just me solo. So I introduced the sound of the three pianos. This is me playing a piano forte. I think it was built in 1870-something, which was as part of the collection at Phoenix Central Park.

0: beautifully recorded at Phoenix Central Park. That's the pianist Adrian Lim Klumpus from an album called Three Pianos Solo, which is available on Bandcamp under your name, yeah?
1: That's right, yes.
0: Get a hold of it and listen to the other two pianists. And then the unison of three pianists together on fabulous pianos, which included a Fazioli
1: and a Bluthner, which is one from Denmark, and then this old Erhardt.
0: Which one were you playing?
1: I was playing the very old one, the Erhardt piano, forte piano. It's called, yeah,
0: forte piano.
1: Yeah, beautiful. So it's quite an interesting sound.
0: Lead us into this next track, which will take us out from your ensemble called We Will Intersect.
1: This is a group improvisation featuring Nick Kalogiros on trumpet and Miles Thomas on drums and Nick Meredith on percussion and electronics. And this track is the first of about 12 tracks, and it's one-hour improvisation which we made a few years ago.
0: Thank you so much for joining me. My studio guest has been Adrian Lim Klumpus.
1: Thanks for having me, Barry.
0: And you've been listening to A Jazz Hour, a program produced in the studios of 2MBS Fine Music Sydney, coming to you across Australia by the Community Radio Network. I'm Barry O'Sullivan, and until next time, I'll be seeing you. Take care.

0: 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That's a scammer trying to steal your bank details or money. If they say the pay is big and the work is easy, don't trust it. 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That's 1300 303 143. Authorised by the Australian Government, Canberra.
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0: Welcome to Bellingen's Voices of the 20th Century, history and memories of the Bellingen area from 1901 to 2001. Today we hear from Sess Hammond of Hammond and Wheatley Building fame, recalling the days of horse and cart transport to Dorrigo.
1: I think it'd be interesting now for some of the people to know of what went on in the transport days. If there were no motor cars here, or motor trucks, or motor transport of any kind, it was the day of the horse, and it was most important in these parts, especially for the transport of goods of all kinds to enable business of every description to carry on. Well can I remember the large horse teams that passed through Bellingen on the way up to Dorrigo. These teams had 11 horses in each team, two in the shafts and three rows of three made up the team. The large wagons were always heavy loaded, and as many as three teams, one behind the other, would travel through the town on the way to Dorrigo. They would stop at Thora and camp for the night on the riverbed. As there was no bridge at Thora in those days, it was called Myers Crossing at Thora, and they had to ford the river there before they climbed the mountain. When the river was in flood, the teams had to wait until the river was crossable. Sometimes it would be a week of waiting. In wet weather, the teamsters wore Tasmanian blueys. Most people these days wouldn't know what a Tasmanian bluey was. They were long, dark grey overcoats, almost down to their boots in length, made up of coarse, crossbred, unscoured wool, and when full of water, could weigh a great weight. But they never let the water in, and sometimes the teamsters had to wear them for 3 and 4 days at a time. Some teamsters were great characters and often helped themselves to free beer, as when they had a cargo of beer, in those days they were in wooden 27-gallon casks with iron bands round them. They often had free beer. They used to tap up the iron bands, bore a hole into the keg, and then with their billy can they'd fill them up with beer, and then they'd put a wooden plug in the hole and tap the iron band down again, and they'd never leak. Sometimes when the keggers got to Dorrigo to the public and he'd say, "This keg is not full." Sometimes they'd only be 3/4 full. Anyhow, an early start next morning up the narrow winding mountain of 7 miles climb, and they made then return trips of sawn cedar and pine for the market in Sydney. The horses were shod with heavy iron shoes with an extra piece welded onto the heel of the shoe for more grip in the pull up the steep mountain. Also it was a help when coming down the mountain with a heavy load of timber, as the extra piece of steel on the heel helped to grip the road. One of these horseshoes can be seen in the local historical museum. It was found at Thora, where the teamsters camped for the night, and was handed in by Mr. Wal Tyson.
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1: Nobody can threaten this country. Oh, they may be able to
2: talk about it.
1: Bomb a building. Conspiracy theories abound.
2: Yeah. Listen up.
1: I'm the person who gets to decide, not you.
2: Where do we go from here? Said the ocean to the wave of despair. Say you got nothing to fear, but there's little or no way out of here. And now the 24-hour colonial power.

zealots and rogue nations. 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
2: 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And freedom is beautiful. 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

0: welcome to Bellingen's Voices of the 20th Century, History and Memories of the Bellingen Area from 1901 to 2001. Today we hear from Jack Iggulden about his brother's invention of the planet light and planet lighting's move from Melbourne to Bellingen.
1: Bill, being an inventor, began to be interested in spring balance mechanisms. And he became quite an expert in the use of springs. And when the Terry Anglepoise light came out, which was a self-balancing light with springs, he went around their patents with another design, and we began to make these self-balancing lights under our own patents. And the first of these was called the Orbit. And then that was a bit bulky, so he then designed the Planet Light. Now, Bill and I began to take 3 months about, somewhere about that time. Very interesting for the fellows in the factory, because every 3 months the management mode would have suffer sharp changes, but it was very effective. Kept everybody on their toes. Bill died in 1970. When he died, my brother's son, Brett, at that time, he was one of the founders of the Red Onion Jazz Band, and the Onions were on a tour overseas, and he was in London when his father died. He flew back, he was back on, I think his father died on the Saturday, and he was back on the Monday. And he came back, and we had a bit of a cry and a talk, and I said, well, how do you feel about the business, Brent? He said, I've been thinking about it all the way back in the plane, and I want to make it my life. I made it interesting from there on. The first thing I did was get people doing a thorough operational costing of everything we made and get the prices right, because I could never get Bill to agree to price rises. So I got the prices right, I got the staff right, and we began to make money, and we got ourselves well set. We expanded and we built a extension on the back of the factory. We used up all the land we had, and it was a case of look for other premises. And I made a couple of abortive trips around the place and thought, Christ, everywhere you look, it's a bloody jungle. And so the great thought occurred to me, it's a monstrous job pulling a factory to pieces, and it's a monstrous job putting it all together again. In between those two operations, you put it on a truck and the truck goes somewhere. Doesn't matter how far the truck goes or where it goes. So I said to the boys, Brett and David, let's not stop looking around here. Just let's start with the question, what would be the best place from every point of view, including lifestyle, for us to live? And work back from that. Let's find that place. And we wanted the rural site, which would have the natural beauty, the clean water and clean air, and that had to be not too far within daily commuting distance of a smallish town. And the smallish town had to be in an hour drive away at most of a bigger town with all the necessary purchasing points for a business. And this combination of Coffs Harbour and Bellingen had looked good, but at that time Coffs Harbour was growing, and I thought, well, Bellingen's going to be a suburb of Coffs Harbour, and I moved out of a suburb, don't let me go into a new one. But then later on, when I drove down that slope over there and saw the foot of the mountains, I saw those mountains between us and Coffs Harbour. And I thought, there'll be some protection, we'll have to take a chance on this. So when I went back, we went back to Melbourne. And then I came up again later and stayed here for a few days and had a good close look at it. So all the bits around, put all together in my mind, it was going to be all right, I thought. So I went back and said to the boys, I'm going up to Bellingen again in May, and unless somebody stops me, and you're going to have that chance in the next 10 minutes, I'm going to buy a farm in the Promised Land. And Bellingen will be our home, and Coffs Harbour will be our depot for all those kinds of things you need. I said, you've got 5 minutes. They both said, what are you waiting for? So off I came, and then I began on the government to raise, New South Wales government to raise decentralisation money, and we did all that stuff, designed the factory, got a management consultant in to handle the details of the move, and the rest is history. We came up here and we had a wonderful run.
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1: Hello, I'm Peter Hislop. A 71-year-old woman has died after being struck by a police car in Cairns this morning. The vehicle collided with the woman around 7 a.m. local time. She was transported to Cairns Hospital, where she later died. An investigation has been launched by Queensland Police's Forensic Crash Unit and Ethical Standards Command. Regional Operations Deputy Commissioner John Timms says it's a distressing situation.
2: We are providing as much support as possible to the family of the woman. As I said, no police officer shows up to work expecting to be involved in a situation like this, and we will continue to provide support to those officers involved.
1: The federal government has announced the purchase of rare earths from a project site in the Top End. The purchase of the 500 million tonnes of rare earths each year from the Arufa Nolan site will be the first time the government will use the Critical Minerals Strategic Reserve. The site will provide about 4-5% of global demand, and the reserve is a $1.2 billion fund designed to secure the supply of minerals. Treasurer Jim Chalmers says it's about securing sovereign capability.
3: And there has been some pricing activity in different resources markets which has troubled us in recent years. We've been upfront about that and clear about that, and the Critical Minerals Strategic Reserve is part of our response to that.
1: Queensland's Sports Minister Tim Mander has been referred to the Australian Federal Police over his electoral enrolment status. The minister has denied wrongdoing and referred himself to state election authorities after News Corp published allegations the former NRL referee and Scripture Union CEO had enrolled to vote at the home of an electorate officer despite not living there. The Australian Electoral Commission says the matter has been referred to the AFP. US President Donald Trump says Cuba is on his mind after former Cuban President Raúl Castro was indicted in the US on murder charges.
4: We have Cuba on our mind. Very important. Been a lot of problem for a lot of years, and this was a very big moment for people that, not only Cuban Americans, but people that came from Cuba that want to go back to Cuba.
1: The charges stem from 1996, when jets allegedly shot down planes operated by a group of exiles, with some from the US diaspora community saying they had been waiting a long time for the indictment. Cuba's President Miguel Díaz-Canel says the island nation does not represent a threat. A support package is being welcomed for businesses amid the closure of a highway connecting Sydney to the west of New South Wales. The state government has announced $3.5 million to be handed to small businesses and councils, saying the immediate priority is to get targeted financial relief to businesses most impacted by the closure of the Great Western Highway. Federal Member for Calaire, Andrew Gee, says the package should be informed by the community.
5: Any support package must be effective, and in order to make it work, the Premier needs to listen to what our businesses are saying and what they're asking for. Our communities have done very well to drag the New South Wales government to this point.
1: And in entertainment news, late-night US TV host Stephen Colbert will perform his last show on Thursday local time. The show has been critical of President Donald Trump in recent years. The axing was announced last year while parent company Paramount was seeking approval from the Federal Communications Commission for a merger with Skydance. And to sport now, the Maroons are expected to invite former Queensland representative Jai Arrow to be involved with the squad for next week's opening match against the Blues in Sydney. The South Sydney player announced his immediate retirement from rugby league yesterday after revealing a motor neuron disease diagnosis.
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Hello and welcome to the National Community Radio Network Folk Show. I'm Jane Bauer and I'm here pre-recording in the studios of Radio Adelaide in South Australia, Kaurna Country. And I hope you enjoy the selection of music I've got for you this week. We're going to start off with Seal Prince and the Roof Rats. They're Australian. Lachie Chomley formed the group in 2022. They're going to have a self-titled album out later this year. They're from Ballarat, Geelong, Victoria, or Warrawarrang country, and this is Life Finds a Way.

Leah Senior has deliberately recorded that mother song to sound like 1970s British folk rock. She's from Victoria, and that's a track that's a single that's going to be part of an album out on June the 19th called Road Night. And before that, another track from a forthcoming album that was Seal Prince and the Roof Rats, great song, I think, with Life Finds a Way. Let's go over to Western Australia now. This is folk duo Whiskey Jack and Kiva Jazz, another single release, and this is Remain Strange.

That's JC and the Tree with Outrun the Sun. And JC and the Tree are Jess on guitar and Jacinta on fiddle, and they're from Victoria. And before that, it was Remain Strange, Western Australian folk duo Whiskey Jack and Kiva Jazz with their single that they've just put out. We're going to go to Adelaide now. This is a folk collective, and I don't know how they organise themselves. There's so many in the group. They're called Bromham, and this is their track, Life is Long.

That's Melbourne folk rock band Things of Stone and Wood from their album Ray Street, which is the first album they've made in 23 years. They've been going as a group for almost 40 years. That track is called Don't Fall Down the Rabbit Hole. And before that, it was Adelaide band Bromham, or the Folk Collective, with Life is Long. I think they're writing some great lyrics at the moment, Australian singer-songwriters and bands. Well, even more with this next track, this is the Mills Sisters with the song Mabo. It's from an album, Our Home, Our Land, Something to Sing About. And the Mills Sisters are from Thursday Island. They're Torres Strait cultural ambassadors. And this song is a tribute to Eddie Mabo, and it highlights the struggle by Torres Strait Islanders for their land rights.

Welcome at Matilda, and that's Ali Mills. And the version of Waltzing Matilda was written by her uncle, Val McGuinness. And Ali is from Darwin, Northern Territory. She recorded that in 2010, obviously First Nations woman. She's a Larrakia woman. She's got a bit of Irish in her as well, apparently. And that version of Waltzing Matilda is a Gurindji and Kungarakan language, I think. Okay, I'm trying to make it the best of understanding I have of what I've read. Okay, now before that, it was the Mills sisters, and Ali Mills is one of the Mills sisters that sang Mabo previously from the album Our Home, Our Land, Something to Sing About. And Waltzing About Matilda was an album that Ali made when she first produced and performed an album of her own. Okay, let's continue. I played from this album last week. It's the Melbourne Scottish Fiddle Club and Friends, A Long Way From Home. And I just really wanted to play this as well because it's the last farewell to Stirling and it's Jenny Thomas with the Melbourne Scottish Fiddle Club. Jenny Thomas, of course, is from Bush Gothic, so you'll recognise the sound of her voice. I think she's brilliant.

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And I told the boss, I said I'd soon be back. I was off for a trip on the Wallaby track. Oh, the morning was fine, though it blew rather cold, and the sun was just topping the mountains with gold. And me favourite old dingo following close to the back, and he knew

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And like a sensible girl, well, she said it's a whack. It was the end of me trip on the wallaby track.

That was Dave de Hugard with the Wallaby track, a great exponent of that genre of Australian traditional music. It's from an album, High Kicking and Hollerin', Bush Music for a Woolshed Dance. Okay, and before that, it was Jenny Thomas from Bush Gothic with Last Farewell to Sterling as part of a guest on A Long Way From Home, the Melbourne Scottish Fiddle Club and Friends. Okay, I've been playing mainly Australian. Let's just have a little bit of difference here. This is June Tabor, English, a traditional singer and contemporary, but in the folk style, has a very unusual voice, I'm sure you'll think and agree with me. This is The Gardener, and it's from an album, Songbirds, the essential album, the purest songs from the finest female singer-songwriters of our time.

Thanks a lot. Play this song first called Poncho and Legend. Sorry about the air conditioners being off, but it won't be very long. It gets really hot.

Well, that song is being covered by a lot of people, but that's the person who wrote it, Townes Van Zandt, well, the late Townes Van Zandt, and it's from an album called Live at the Old Quarter, Houston, Texas. And, of course, the song's called Pancho and Lefty. And before that, it was a very theatrical, atmospheric version of The Gardener from June Tabor, English singer. Well, I've come to the end of the program. I hope you tune in again next week at the same time on the same station as you're listening to now. I'm Jane Bauer. I'm off to the Top Half Festival. I pre-recorded this program so that you get it at the normal time, and I'll have some material from that festival up in Alice Springs when I get back for the program that goes out from, what, the 15th or so? Okay, until then, look after yourself, care for your family and friends, and don't forget to carry out random acts of kindness. I'm going to go out with Natalie McMaster and Donald Leary, and it's from their album One, and a clog medley. Goodbye.

0: Afternoon, I'm Peter Hislop. Queensland police say support is being provided to officers after a 71-year-old woman died after being struck by a police car in Cairns this morning. Officers responded with medical assistance and the woman was transported to Cairns Hospital but could not be revived. Regional Operations Deputy Commissioner John Timms says an investigation has been launched by the Ethical Standards Command.
1: It has also been felt by the officers involved and the QPS as a whole. My sympathies go out to the family and friends of the 71-year-old woman. Police officers go out every day to serve and protect their community. A tragedy like this is not something we ever want to see happen.
0: The Public Services Association will begin a statewide strike in New South Wales prisons today with frustration over prison numbers at the Goulburn Correctional Centre. Government plans to shut four heritage wings date back to the 1800s, and Corrections Minister Adelak Chandavong says no staff member will be forced out of a job and has promised no forced relocations or redundancies. The association says prisons have been sent into lockdown with only skeleton staff on duty. One Nation leader Pauline Hanson has proposed putting a 10% wellhead royalty on the offshore extraction of oil and gas. The Minor Party is also proposing establishing a co-investment scheme where the government would take equity stakes in new gas developments in return for funding exploration. Pauline Hanson says the government shouldn't force oversupply in the domestic market.
2: Our policy will instead be flexible to export surplus gas when domestic demand is satisfied, building sovereign wealth rather than undermining domestic supply projects.
0: Tasmania's Health Department has been asked to find cuts of $700 million in Tasmania's state budget. Treasurer Eric Abetz revealed today the state will post a $597 million deficit in the coming financial year. The state public service will face 1,700 job losses through attrition and voluntary redundancies. Services facing cuts include health, education, justice, emergency services and workers' compensation. Meanwhile, the Australian Bureau of Statistics says the number of females employed has driven a rise in national unemployment. The ABS labour data states the unemployment rate rose to 4.5% in April. The number of people employed fell by 19,000, while the number of unemployed people rose by 33,000. A Maldives diver says the message to visitors is to follow specific diving rules and procedures. The comments have been made after the last two bodies of the Italian divers killed in the Maldives' deadliest diving accident were recovered. Zuna Nassim is the Maldives' first female course director of Professional Association of Diving Instructors.
3: As long as you stick to the standards and use the right gear to dive in any condition, I think it's a safe dive, but you have to have the right training, right equipment.
0: Authorities are investigating the causes behind the Italian divers' deaths, including whether the group descended deeper than recommended. And the Federal Health Department is reminding Australians it's not too late to book in for winter vaccinations. It says vaccination is one of the best ways for individuals to protect themselves against respiratory viruses such as flu, COVID-19 and RSV. Turning to sport, and the 12th round fixture for the AFLW season has been released. The 2026 season includes four doubleheaders featuring men's and women's games and three AFLW doubleheaders. The season officially gets underway on Sunday, August 9, when St Kilda plays Carlton.
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5: Ooh-wee. Babagung orang nyanyawajar ryula darala. Father gave us the land in the dreaming.
6: Maral kundi julugurai yarang jagi. Every part of the earth is sacred. 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We are a part of the earth and the earth is a part of us.
5: Yui!
6: Ngayam gungubu, garawe bari nyagego, galawana dawara. 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

0: 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Yoo-wee!
1: 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You're listening to 2BBB with Jazz. The show is Bread and Circuses. I've got my friend, guest programmer, announcer with me, Leah. She'll play some songs too. We're going to start with It's a Good Day to Fight the System by Shungudzo. Here we go.

You are listening to 2BBB with Jazz. The show is Bread and Circuses. From the top, it's A Good Day to Fight the System by Shun Gudzo. After that, we had Resistance Revival Chorus with a cover of Woody Guthrie's All You Fascists Bound to Lose. And just then, a request for a friend, Cotton Jones, I Am the Changer. I'm going to play a few songs, some Irish songs. Well, the bands are all Irish. And they're all quite different genres. And the first one is Fontaines D.C. with Televised Mind. Here we go.

0: You're listening to 2BBB with Jazz. The show is Bread and Circuses. I just played Van Morrison, Sweet Thing. Before that, The Pogues with Dirty Old Town. And before that, Fontaine's DC with Televised Mind. Well, Leah. Leah's about to introduce an excellent local artist who's having an album launch soon. So, but before that, this.
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2: Hi there, this is Leah. Guest programming with Jazz from Bread and Circuses. And I just wanted to introduce this next track because sometimes Jazz lets me pick tracks. It's pretty fun. The next artist is a local lad, Affy James. You may have seen his blonde dreads getting around town playing here and there or just hanging out down by the river. And he quietly tinkers away in his bush shack out at Kallang and makes lovely music. And if you're not aware of it, we're going to play some music from his new album tonight. It's called Sister Mystica, and he's just released it, I think, in April, and he's also having an album launch this Friday at the Kallang Hall. Yeah, this track's got... It's pretty special. It's got Uncle Miklo on it, local Gumbangia elder. So here it is, Sound Speaks Louder Than Words by Affy James.

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0: That was Jordan Smart with Concentration. You're listening to 2BBB with Jazz and Leah today. And before Jordan Smart, we played a couple of Affy James songs. His album launch is on at the Klang Hall this Friday night. It will be great.
1: Starting at seven.
0: Okay, I'm going to play three songs by The Magnetic Fields. They have an album called 69 Love Songs, which features 69 love songs. And I'm going to play three of those 69. My favorite, absolutely cuckoo. Here we go, The Magnetic Fields. You're listening to 2BBB.

That was The Magnetic Fields, three of their songs, The Book of Love, Just Then, I Think I Need a New Heart, and Absolutely Cuckoo. I'm going to play another couple of songs. Language warning on these. It's a bit of a tack away from The Magnetic Fields. This is Love by Lambrini Girls.

two very beautiful songs requested by a very beautiful lady, Sarah. That was Mountain Man with Animal Tracks. And before that, I Got You Honey by O.C. Elliott. Before that, a couple of punk songs. Love by Lambrini Girls and Sick and Tired by Petrol Girls. You're listening to 2BBB with Jazz. The show is Bread and Circuses. I'm going to play a song by Jordan Smart. It's called America's Veins. Language warning.

don't even need a spine, cause no one looks twice at a nice young skippy like me. I pay my taxes like any God-fearing Christian, and I saw the PSO ad on telly and I thought I could make a difference. So I went for the interview and got the job just after my divorce. I'm all done up like a cop, but I don't make the rules.

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The show is Bread and Circuses. That song just there was by Psycho Brain, Stop Fascism. Before that, Oz Mutants, The World in Handcuffs. Before that, Copper by Pinch Points. And Jordan Smart's song, America's Veins. I'm going to play an All Them Witches song for my friend Niklas. This is a 9-minute song. It's called Rats in Ruin. Enjoy.

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on the tongues of the silenced, hate, and you will give strength to the ones full of love and nonviolence. 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

0: You're listening to 2BBB with Jazz on Bread and Circuses. That was just Shungutsu with Silence, Hate, Beat, Kill. Before that, The Velvet Underground with Venus and Furs with beautiful violin. And before that, Hard Time Killing Floor by Marty O'Reilly and the Old Soul Orchestra. And the very first one was for my friend Nicholas, Rats in Ruin, All Them Witches. He's currently wearing an All Them Witches shirt. Okay. Now, Leah, would you like to introduce this song?
1: Oh, yeah. We're going to play a country love ballad by Lucinda Williams. And it's been covered by a lot of people, but this is the original, and it's just a real indulgence because I feel emotional and I want to listen to this song. So I hope you'll enjoy it.

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You are listening to 2BBB. That was an incredible song by Marty O'Reilly and the Old Soul Orchestra, When the Water Runs Out. Before that, Leah played Lucinda Williams with Fruits of My Labor. We are coming to the end of the show for this week. You've been listening to Bread and Circuses with Jazz and guest programmer Leah. I'll catch you next week. We're going to end the show with a nice mellow number, Forest Floor by O.C. Eliot. Enjoy your week.

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1: Hey, it's Kelly Small here from Triple B, and we are at the Bellingen Fireworks. The sun's just going down. Hi, what's your name?
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The Living End, beginning the Googs Files tonight on 2BBFM with what could be the anthem for this show at any time. I Only Trust Rock and Roll. That's off their current album. Came out almost a year ago. And The Living End, I Only Trust Rock and Roll on 2BBFM. We're going to be making a journey. Music got from anywhere from 2001 up to the current day. We're going back to 2010 to hear Claire Bowditch and the New Slang and a tune called Running from the 2010 album Modern Day Addiction. We'll hear the Blue Line Medic, one of my favourite all-time bands, from their album The Apology Wars from 2001, making the nouveau riche. A comment on the current government's budget, perhaps. We'll hear from Little Birdie from Western Australia off the Triple J Home and Hose 2003 compilation. Track one was Relapse. And we'll hear from Gyroscope from their 2010 CD album Cohesion and a tune called Baby, I'm Getting Better. That one's for Bufo, who's had a little bit of health problems lately, but he's assured me on Tuesday morning when he was here that he's getting better. So one for him. Let's get underway. Claire Bowditch and the New Slang, Running. Off you go then.

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Gyroscope and Baby, I'm Getting Better on 2 Triple BFM. We're getting better all the time, I reckon. Before that, we heard Little Birdie and a song called Relapse from the Triple J series Home and Hosed. That was a program back near the turn of the century, and from it we heard Relapse. The Blue Line Medic before that, as a little reaction to Labor's budget, making the nouveau riche from the album Apology Wars. And we started with Claire Bowditch and the New Slang and a song called Running for all those blokes who use running around the streets to get fit as an excuse for not being at home when the meals have to be prepared on 2 Triple BFM. I think that's the point of that song anyway. Coming up, I answered a couple of emails. I've played a couple of songs by this person before, but by answering the emails, I got sent two CDs. This is Nympha, and What Have I Forgotten? Title track from an album that, yes, I got through mail order. We're going to hear The Dead Daisies with I'm Ready. This is from a 2025 album, Covers of R&B Classics. I can't remember who did Oh I'm Ready first, but you'll know if you've been a keen listener to 2 Triple B over the years. And Sally Seltman will be in here with Needle in the Hay from her album Hey Daydreamer, from a time when AMRAP used to send a package every month with their new CDs. They don't do that anymore because of music's gone online and you can get it all through a website. But back in those days, yes, they used to send us CDs monthly in a brown paper envelope. And the last one in this set will be Glide with Line. They're an Australian from a CD called Open Up and Croon from 1995. Yes, we're going back some time every now and again on this show. Glide came from Richmond in Melbourne and were putting out CDs on the Hypnotised label on 2 Triple B. However, first up, Nympha on something that's brand new. What Have I Forgotten? That's a question I ask myself about 25 times a day.

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and roll became mid-90s following the revolution that happened in Seattle between 1989 and 1993, Glide from Melbourne, from their Open Up and Croon album. Not exactly crooning, were they? That was Line from the Hypnotize label, 1995. Before that, we heard Sally Seltman with Needle in the Hay from her Hay Daydreamer album. As I mentioned, from the time when AMRAP used to send us CDs in a brown package through the mail. Before that, from a 2025 album of covers of R&B classics, The Dead Daisies with I'm Ready. And at the start of that, something I got through mail order to play on the radio, Nympha with What Have I Forgotten? What have I forgotten? Well, one thing I didn't forget, when I was in JB Hi-Fi the other day, I got reminded that last year the Foo Fighters put out a record and I hadn't heard it yet. So, this is actually from earlier this year. Foo Fighters with Caught in the Echo from their latest album, Your Favourite Toy. We're going to go back to 2003 with the Evanescence single Bring Me to Life. We'll hear Jet O'Rourke with Fight the Good Fight from a five-track EP, Are You Getting On, from 2003. And we'll finish this set with Lily Allen with Knock 'Em Out from a CD, Uncut Magazine, from the when they used to put a CD on the front cover. This is something I think no one will have heard out there in radio land unless you were somebody who used to buy Uncut Magazine, and I used to do it religiously every week, and sometime there were some classics on the CD that they put with it. Something else that's really important, that's that one. No, I was going to cut into the next set, so we'll leave it at Lily Allen for now, and I'll tell you the something other else I thought was really important after we've heard this lot. Beginning with Foo Fighters, Caught in the Echo, from their latest album, Your Favourite Toy. On 2 Triple BFM, you're listening to The Googs Files.

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Lily Allen from a CD from the Uncut magazine, which I used to buy every week. They'd have a CD plastered to the front of the magazine, and they'd be stuff that reminded you of the person, but they wouldn't be things that were commercially available. And so that was one of those from the August playlist 2006 of Uncut magazine, Lily Allen and Knock 'Em Out. Before that, we heard from Melbourne fella Jet O'Rourke with Fight the Good Fight from a five-track EP, Are You Getting On, from 2003. We heard Evanescence from the movie soundtrack of Daredevil, the movie, and Bring Me to Life, and at the beginning of that set from their most recent album, came out earlier this year, Foo Fighters with Caught in the Echo, from their latest album, Your Favourite Toy, on 2BBB FM. 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These are the Googs Files. And coming up next, a tribute album by The Damned to the late Brian James, born 18th of February 1951, died 6th of March 2025. From The Damned, Brian James was a contemporary of theirs, did play in the band for a brief period, and I haven't got dates to tell you here, but this tribute album to the late Brian James and songs he wrote. And this is a classic that was first recorded by the Kinks way, way back. And Brian James, born 18th of February 1951, died 6th of March 2025, as I said, originally by the Kinks, I'm Not Like Everybody Else. From L7, this is What Happened After Grunge Had Settled Into a Thing of the Past. All music that was rock and roll or out in the new arena had a grunge feel for the rest of the 90s. L7, This Ain't the Summer of Love, from the soundtrack album to the movie I Know What You Did Last Summer in 1997. And yes, something from the Screaming Jets, from a compilation, The World's Best Ever Beer Songs. Yes, it's two CDs. I bought it at an op shop on Monday morning, the one on Murdoch Street in Coffs Harbour. Two CDs, and this one's from the blue disc, it says to me here, so I'll make sure I do that. Predates Too Heavy for Breakfast. Can you believe that? Anyway, on 2BBB, first up we have The Damned, and I'm Not Like Everybody Else, from a tribute album to the late Brian James. On 2BBB, you're listening to the Googs Files. And I'm just looking at this, making sure I've got the right. Yes, it's this one.

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0: and die.
1: And that was a fella from Sydney, put out music under the name of Monk of Melanoir, and Afraid to Die was the major track off a four-track EP released in 2013. Afraid to Die, Volume 2, I should say. Before that, we heard from the Screaming Jets, Newcastle's favourite sons, from 1989, the Screaming Jets and Better. We heard from post-grunge world, only just, L7 and This Ain't the Summer of Love, from the soundtrack album of the movie I Know What You Did Last Summer, from 1997. And we heard a new tribute album, well, newish, came out earlier in the year, The Damned and I'm Not Like Everybody Else, tribute album to the late Brian Jones, Brian James. That's getting things a bit crooked, well and truly, but Brian James, yes. A song originally put out by the Kinks way, way back, and you might remember a version here in Australia by Jimmy and the Boys, but there's a new one out by The Damned on their new tribute album to the late Brian James. On 2BBB FM, it's 25 years since one of my favourite bands ever. Now, I say that a lot. Well, that's because I listen to a lot of music and I've got a lot of favourites. But do you remember the year 2001? It would have been November or December, and that fantastic song came out called The Middle. Well, it's almost 25 years since The Middle was an outstanding track, and I used to play it over and over again back when this was still too heavy for breakfast. It became the Googs Files shortly after that. But Jimmy Eat World have a new CD out, and here is the title track to their new album. It's called Surviving. Fitting, because it's 25 years on from their first great giant stride into the music of what was then Too Heavy for Breakfast, but now the Googs Files. Jimmy Eat World, Surviving. How about that?

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self-titled album around that time, and I was reminded of it as I was looking at... I've just moved, you see, from Frederick Street in Coffs Harbour into a retirement village, and so all the CDs and all the stuff come out of the woodwork in cardboard boxes, and I've put them up on shelves, and they're right there where I can see them. And oh, crikey, I haven't played that in years. Why do I keep all this stuff? I better start playing it. And so that's what this is all about, of course. And also from The Living End, right at the beginning of the set, I Only Trust Rock and Roll. Well, it's had to turn into a rock and roll style of show. And that's How Come You Got Jet. Before the Shine On album, before anybody had ever heard Are You Gonna Be My Gal or any of that stuff, we heard their initial jaunt into radio airplay with their first single, Put Your Money Where Your Mouth Is. Before that, from Uncut CD, The Playlist from June 2006, we heard Susie and the Banshees and Monitor. And at the start of that set, 25 years after The Middle came out from Jimmy Eat World, they're back at it. And their latest single, Surviving. And also the title track to a new CD. 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Now, I can distinctly remember the night when things were changing over from me being a folk presenter to being something other than that. Because this comes from the era of Googs and the Folk Show. It's from Suzanne Vega, and it's a single from 1992 from the album 99 Degrees Fahrenheit. This is what I used to do in the 80s. Present the Folk Show on a Thursday night from 6 till 7.30 and music like this. Then we're going to hear from New Zealanders' Dead Flowers, a single from the album Skin of a Stone. We'll hear some My Chemical Romance from their a new album from 2025 called Revenge. And we'll finish this set with Operator Please, one of the grand bands from sort of halfway between now and then, with Operator Please off, that was their album of the time. It was called Gloves. We'll hear the song Catapult. Right now, though, back before The Googs Files was too heavy for breakfast. Yes, even 6 months before that, I was still doing the folk show, playing music like this on 2BBB, When Heroes Go Down.

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an example of what Australian music was in the year 2010. That was Operator Please from their album Gloves and the opening track called Catapult. Before that, we heard almost brand new from My Chemical Romance. They've got a new album out called Revenge. Well, new in 2025 anyway. And the opening track on Revenge is called Helena. And that's the one you heard. Before that, New Zealand single from the album Skin of a Stone from Dead Flowers, somewhere back in the late 90s. And at the start of that set, from 1992, a single from the album 99 Degrees Fahrenheit, Susan Vega, When Heroes Go Down. To show you, there wasn't much of a jump between presenting the folk show to doing Too Heavy for Breakfast in 1993 on 2BBB FM. You're listening to the Googs Files, and here is a classic set of things around the turn of, well, from the 90s to the turn of the century, roughly. In Australian Music Day history, way back, and I think this was the second year around, or it might have even been the first one. 1992 could have been the very first one. Anyway, Coca-Cola came to the party and put up the money to put out a fantastic collection of Australian music, new music, as it was in 1992. And a band that I loved at the time, out on Ruart label. I don't think they exist anymore. But this is Tall Tales and True from Perth. Featured one of the great Australian music writers, Matthew Delahunty, and Watching the Wind Blow from the 1992 Australian Music CD. We'll hear from The Gels around the same time, from Rolling Stone magazine, The Next Wave, The Gels, I Want to Be a Ramone. Well, wouldn't you know it? Continuing with that idea, from Blunt magazine, we hear Magic Dirt and Vulcanella off Blunt Magic's compilation, The Down Underground 2, and the first track on it, and from some overseas music that appeared on one of those albums from Idlewild, and you really needed to be living in 1992 to hear them. They were fantastic, but they only seemed to make two records and then they were gone. Very, very sad. And the great track of the time I don't seem to have here, but we're going to hear from Warning's Promises album, Idlewild, with track one, Love Steals Us from Loneliness. A quaint way of putting it, isn't it? But good. All right, from Australian Music Day CD, from the kickoff time of it in 1992, Tall Tales and True from Perth and Watching the Wind Blow. On 2BBB, you're listening to the Googs Files on a Thursday evening. 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

A band that made their big songs in the 90s, Idlewild, from a CD called Warnings, Promises, that came out. Oh, well, I haven't marked down when. Got no idea, really. But anyway, Idlewild. They deserve to be known. I think that's around the turn of the century. Before that, from a Blunt magazine compilation, and the three songs leading to Idlewild were all from magazine or record label compilations that came with magazines, and Magic Dirt with Vulcanella off the Blunt magazine compilation, The Down Underground 2, it was the opening track. We heard The Gels from 1992 Rolling Stone mag compilation, The Next Wave, exclusive mix of summer's hottest new artists, it said. You heard The Gels from Adelaide with I Wanna Be a Ramone. And the opening track was from 1992 Australian Music Day compilation. It was the second year that there was a Australian Music Day. New music CD for the year before Too Heavy for Breakfast started, I've marked here, which started in 1993. But it was things like that that made me think, yeah, got to change from playing a folk music show to a rock and roll show, because this is the music I'm starting to listen to now. This was in 1992, Tall Tales and True, and Watching the Wind Blow. On 2BBB FM, you're listening to the Googs Files. It is almost 20 to 10. Coming up in this set, Florence and the Machine from their Dog Days Are Over CD album called Lungs from 2019. We're going to hear the opening track, which is also the title track. Melodicy then with Game Day, opening track from their 2003 album Distance and Regret. Some heavy Australian music from near the turn of the century. We'll hear from Brisbane band The Red Paintings and Rain off an EP from 2004. And then from 2009, the opening track on Kiss Chasey's album of the time was called Seizures from 2009. Okay, Florence and the Machine, Dog Days Are Over, to get us underway from 2019 on 2BBB. 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

And that was Aussie's Kiss Chasey and the opening track from their Seizures album. Came out in 2009. And that was the title track, of course. We heard then, before that, an EP from Brisbane band The Red Paintings from 2004. Their song called Rain. From Mel Odyssey, from their Distance and Regret album from 2003, Game Day, the opening track. And we heard from the Florence and Machine album, Dog Days Are Over, from 2019, and the title track. On 2BBB FM, introduce the next band as my youngest child's favourite band. And all of my kids at one stage or other have listened to me on the radio and enjoyed it. Eben's favourite band, of course, was Grinspoon, because he's of the same generation and he was a mate of Joe's. They used to play football. Joe, the bass player, lived down the road from us in Klang, and Eben was a champion of the junior Magpies for some years. Then we had Rory, whose favourite band was Blink 182 when he was 7 years old. Yes, I bought him a CD for his 8-year-old birthday. And I think it was the third one, but I can't remember for sure. Amy's favourite band was Carnivool, and still is. And she did the reverse. She bought me the latest Carnivool album for my last birthday. And then we get down to Adam. And Adam's favourite band is this next one I'm going to play to you. The fact that it's called I Was a Teenage Anarchist has got nothing to do with the fact that it's his favourite band. He just likes Against Me. And from the album White Crosses from 2010, that's what we're going to hear, I Was a Teenage Anarchist. After that, we're going to hear Dreadnought, Pushed to the Limit on Roadrunner Records from the 90s, Melbourne band on the metal label Roadrunner, which was an exclusive metal label. A 5-track EP, Dreadnought, Pushed to the Limit. We're going to hear Body Jar from You Say, from a 7-track EP called Strange Harvest from Melbourne, and then the last track in this set from No Doubt, an album called Return of Saturn. This band toured Australia in the U2000, and that's when this comes from. Features, of course, lead singer Gwen Stefani, No Doubt, and Bathwater. Just visiting some of the bands and tracks that my kids have liked over the years. Against Me starts it all off. And I Was a Teenage Anarchist. On 2BBB, I'm just looking at this and I'm trying to work out which one, and maybe I've put the wrong track on. Ah, yes, I've got a track two, Googs. That's better.

A track from No Doubt, from the year that they toured Australia, the year 2000, and off the album Return of Saturn. Before that, we heard from their 7-track EP, Strange Harvest, Melbourne band Body Jar, and You Say. We heard also from Melbourne, Dreadnought, with Push to the Limit, recorded on the Roadrunner Records, which was the metal label for, I'm trying to remember now, and I can't remember who they belonged to, but it was one of the significant other record companies that could have been part of the, can't think of the name now, so we'll forget it. Against Me at the start with I Was a Teenage Anarchist, My Youngest Son, who'll turn 20 this year, Adam, and Against Me is his favourite band. Track 2 from their 2010 album, White Crosses. All right, coming up next, just some stuff. We're getting towards the end where I was getting a bit relaxed making this playlist. From Melbourne come Cub Sport with I Can't Save You off the album This Is Our Vice. We'll hear Juliana Hatfield and Universal Heartbeat, a single from the 1995 grunge era classic. Music went super heavy in the 90s. Well, I ignored the stuff that wasn't. I guess people could yell back to me, you know, some middle of the road or some easy listening stuff that was their favourites in the 90s, but this is what I listened to in the 90s anyway. Juliana Hatfield and Universal Heartbeat. We'll hear The Fauves from their self-titled 1995 album, Metrosexual, and Grinspoon, who I've already mentioned earlier, but not played anything. Grinspoon, Joe lived at Kallang, the bass player, and was one of, well, he was 4 years older, I think, than Eben, but Eben was really taken by the fact that Joe could play bass. He used to come and do music lessons in our lounge room, and yes, was part of Practicing Natives, which for a while played at things like the Christmas party, and we did do a show for 2BBB out at Thora Hall. Oh, crikey, 1990 perhaps, or 1989, around that time. So, Cub Sport, Juliana Hatfield, The Fauves and Grinspoon in this set. Cub Sport, I Can't Save You. On 3BB.

That was Grinspoon from a 2009 album called Six to Midnight and Premonitions on 2BBB FM. 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It's just gone past half past 10. 29 to 11 is the time on 2BBB FM. Before Grinspoon, we heard The Fauves with Metrosexual, self-titled album that came out in 1995. That was track four. We heard from grunge era classic from Juliana Hatfield and Universal Heartbeat. And at the start of that set, This Is Our Vice, an album by Melbourne band Cub Sport. We heard I Can't Save You. On 3BB, I'm going to take you back to politics around 2005 when George Bush had people like Green Day writing things like American Idiot. Come on, Green Day, what are you going to write about Donald Trump? Crikey. This trumps if George Bush was an idiot, Trump must be an imbecile. Dunno. What should Green Day? I should do a public poll about this. What should Green Day play about Donald Trump, seeing as his their reaction to George Bush is the song I'm going to open this set with. After that, from an album called Shaved and Dangerous, Baby Animals with Don't Tell Me What to Do, we'll hear Fabulous Faker with This Heart Attack off their album Be the Twilight. It's the opening track from a 2007 album. And we'll finish this track with a band called Gravity off the album Opposite of Straight. Female fronted band, their song Frozen. But I expect everybody to be dancing around the room, clapping hands and singing this song just for Donald Trump.

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And that was an Aussie female-fronted band from Melbourne called Gravity, off an album called Opposite of Straight. That song was called Frozen. Before that, we heard from the album Be the Twilight from 2007, Faker with This Heart Attack. Baby Animals before that with Don't Tell Me What to Do off their Shaved and Dangerous album. And at the start of that set, dedicated to Donald Trump, Green Day's American Idiot, written about another idiotic president from the Republican Party way, way back. That came from 2005. On 2 Triple BFM, something that I forgot to bring out at its time. It should have been the show that was closest to the 10th of May, but no matter what. Here is some of my folk heritage. My mum was her mother and her grandmother were Nancarrows, who were from Cornwall extraction. If you go around the Bathurst area, you will find Nancarrows everywhere. My grandma Edith was one of 13 kids. So you can imagine how many grandchildren and great-grandchildren, and we're now up to great-great-great-grandchildren there are. But once upon a time, they would have descended upon a little town in, and I can't think of the name of the town, but in Cornwall, where every May they have the Helen Toe Festival. Yep, so we'll hear that song. Then we're going to hear the Donnas from It's on the Rocks from a 2002 album, Spend the Night. We'll hear the Descendants with Cool to Be You, the title track from an album released in 2002. And from Sydney, Blue Bottle Kiss and Fear of Girls, the album Claim the Song on 2BBFM. If you're of Welsh or Cornish heritage, you'd be dancing to this. I'm sure you will.

From Sydney, that's Blue Bottle Kiss off their album Fear of Girls, and a song called Claim from 1996. Before that, from California, The Descendants, and there's a couple of brothers in that band, and they come from some other band that really close to the beginning of American punk. And I just can't think of their names. But anyway, The Descendants with Cool to Be You, title track from an album from 2002. We heard The Donnas with It's on the Rocks from their 2002 album Spend the Night. And we started that set with English folk rock Oyster Band and Hell and Toe. On 2 Triple BFM, back in the 70s, there was a marvellous band from Brisbane that started a whole movement. In a famous Rolling Stone magazine, they equated the fact that within the same time, roughly, the Sex Pistols came out of Britain, the Ramones came out of America, and the Saints came out of Australia. Dennis Tech was one of them, but in 1994 he put out a solo record called, X. And I've put the X there because they're ex-Saints members. Solo album from Dennis Tech, can't remember the name. It could have been Blood from a Stone, I guess. That's the track I'm going to play anyway, because it's the opening track on the record. In much the same vein, from New Zealand comes the D4 and a track called Running on Empty. No, not that one. It's their own New Zealand album, 620. We'll hear in the same vein as those two, Brisbane band Scream Feeder, from close to their beginning, a song called Tower from 1992. And then we'll hear from, well, I chose to play this because there was a woman interviewed on ABC Breakfast on TV this morning who admitted that the employers of the company that she worked for weren't good guys, they were bad guys. And it just so happened, as I was going through my old CDs, I found this one by someone called Finger May, called I Work for the Bad Guys. And I thought, perfect, I'll play that tonight, just for you, dear. Off their self-titled album, released in Australia in 2016. But we start with Dennis Tech from the Saints in solo album vein. Dennis Tech, at the time that he made this record, was a pilot in the American Navy. On 2 Triple B, Blood from a Stone.

For the lady who complained that her employer wasn't very good this morning on the ABC News when they were commenting about the federal budget. And I thought, oh, I've got somewhere hidden out in that room where all the CDs are. I've got a song about that. And yes, I found it. Finger May and I Work for the Bad Guys from a self-titled album from 2016. Others in that set, we heard Tower from Scream Feeder, the opening track off the album Flower from 1992. We heard from New Zealand the D4 Running on Empty from their album 620, which is from the same year, and also from 1994 we heard Dennis Tech and Blood from a Stone off the solo album from ex-Saints member. Yes, his debut solo was called Blood from a Stone on 2BBFM. We're getting close to the end. We've probably got time for two more sets and the finishing song. In this set, we're going to hear All-Australian, kind of from mid-90s up to about 2010, some classics. Children Collide with Asleep on My Feet from their 2010 album Theory of Everything. We'll hear Powderfinger with Burn Your Name from the Golden Rule album, Disc 1. We'll hear from Mr. Blonde and X-Ray Eyes from a compilation called Loaded 2. They're a Melbourne band. And from Spiderbait off the Big Day Out 2005 compilation, Black Betty. Some classic Aussies on 2BBFM. This is Children Collide and Asleep on My Feet. Well, I'm not on my feet, but I'm on a chair and I wouldn't mind being asleep, but I got to do some physical changing things around. Anyway, don't complain, Googs. You're having fun, aren't you? Yes, of course, playing all this wonderful music. And Children Collide coming right up.

In that set, we heard Spiderbait with Black Betty, Mr. Blonde with X-Ray Eyes, Powderfinger with Burn Your Name, and Children Collide with Asleep on My Feet on 2BBB FM. We've got time for a set of three and a farewell song. We're getting close to the end because it is 20 minutes to midnight. In this set, we're going to hear the Casanovas, Living in the City, $1 Short with Is This the Party?, and the Infidels with Caution Horses on 2BBB FM. Living in the City? Yeah, okay.

on 2 Triple B FM. The final set there, we heard the Infidels with Caution Horses off their album Three in the Morning from the early 90s. They're a Sydney band. We heard $1 Short from the Central Coast with Is This the Party? And from Melbourne we heard the Casanovas with Living in the City. So, that's it for another edition of the Googs Files on 2 Triple BFM. It is 8 minutes to midnight. I'm going to leave you with a band called John Dowler's Vanity Project. And it's the last song of the night. So we finish on Dark Is the Night. Because it is, isn't it? And I'll be on my way. I hope you've enjoyed the show. I'll be back to launch the weekend on Saturday morning. And in the meantime, it's Googs saying goodbye. Evening all.

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We know you've got something to say, a shout-out, a request, or just a simple hello to the airwaves. 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
12: Hi, this is Noddy. Thanks so much for your company and welcome to the program for the week commencing the 9th of March 2026. This is Aussie Music Weekly, your weekly fix of new, local and independent Australian music. Coming up on this week's show, we've got the brand new single from those Perth lads, South Summit. We bring you something brand spanking new from those 90s legends from Sydney, Caligula, who are back with some new music. And we head to Melbourne for past In Focus interviewees Kingswood and the latest slice of country-fied rock, shall we say. And also this hour, we do our backtrack segment as always. This time around, we're heading back around about two decades ago for something from the Melbourne legends, Augie March. All that and stacks more, so do hope you can stay with us. Well, to kick things off, it's an Adelaide band who were formed only in 2024, but in that very short space of time, they've built up a very loyal following on the back of their live performances in their hometown of Adelaide. This is their latest song that I'm about to hit the play button on. It's a song about fighting through battles, struggles and internal pain. Their name is The Coogees and they've got an upcoming show in Adelaide happening on the 28th of March titled Coogee Fest 2026. And I tell you what, they've brought in a couple of other bands in a similar vein genre-wise to play along with them. And they include the likes of the Southern River Band, Kingswood, Shotgun Mistress, Ragdoll, Large Mirage and heaps more. So if you're in Adelaide, put that date in your diary, March 28th for Coogee Fest. Well, to get things underway, without further ado, here are the Coogees with Anthem for the True Believers.

Yeah, catchy little tune there from a four-piece band out of North Queensland. They're called Slippery Gypsy, and that's their new single called Stranger. It's a song all about meeting a stranger and instantly feeling something that you can't explain. Group have released around about six singles so far in their career, and apparently have another four unreleased tracks all ready to unleash upon the world. Thanks so much for your company. You are tuned to Aussie Music Weekly as we come to you around Australia on the Community Radio Network and heard through your local community radio station. It's Noddy here. Still to come, got the brand new single on the way from those Sydney 90s legends, Caligula. To Adelaide for the very latest from Adelaide-based singer-songwriter and past In Focus interviewee, Alexia. Bullshit, baby, you just hate me, and you do it on the daily. And then heading to Melbourne for the brand new single from Kingswood. See like a long walk, talking to her mama, sipping that tea and spilling that drum. So coming up on this week's program, we do our backtrack segment. This time around, we're heading back exactly 20 years ago for something from the Melbourne band Augie March. Well, on to Perth band and past In Focus interviewees here on the show, South Summit. Their upcoming second album, Run It Back, has now been announced, and June the 12th will be the release date. This track, which will be from it, was apparently written with the guitarist from the band 660. The new album's also going to see the band moving into, I guess, a bit of a slight more different musical direction, and this track might indicate a little bit of that. South Summit for you now, On the Dash.

were just listening to The Elm, which is the moniker of producer and songwriter M.L. Leuchter, and the latest single there called Could It Be Me. The musical style is described as a mixture of new wave, indie, rock, alternative and pop, and that song explores the blurred lines between paranoia, self-importance and faith. You are tuned to Aussie Music Weekly as we come to you around Australia on the Community Radio Network. 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Seek us out through there. We've also got a presence on X, formerly known as Twitter, and the website is there for you 24/7, aussiemusicweekly.com.au, which is where you can stream past in-focus interviews, live session performances, and Rufus on Fire's artist profile segments. We also have all of our past playlists from our previous shows up there for you on the front page of the website, links to the music videos for the tracks, and also your opportunity to sign up for our weekly e-newsletter. Simply pop your email address into the front page of the website, hit the submit button, and we shall take care of your rest for you. It's all there for you, aussiemusicweekly.com.au. Well, on to Sydney electro pop outfit who first hit the scene in the 90s decade, Caligula. They reformed back in 2018, and this year is going to see them release what will be their second album in their career. This is their latest tune to come from that upcoming release, and it's a song about the loss of a parent. It's called Mother, Please Forgive Me.

Yeah, some interesting sounds there from an 8-piece band from the Sunshine Coast called Dub Zoo. The track features the vocals of One Love, actually, from Arrested Development, you might remember from back in the 90s decade. And that one comes from their upcoming EP, which will be due out later in the year. It's called Pocketful. And track sees the band make what is their first foray into hip-hop and reggae fusion. Thanks so much for your company. You are tuned to Aussie Music Weekly around Australia on the Community Radio Network. We have reached around about the halfway point of the show, so a little bit of a signpost as to what's still to come, and that is the latest single from Adelaide-based singer-songwriter Alexia. We introduce you to a Sydney-based MC and hip-hop artist called Madam Wu, and the new single is on the way for Kingswood as well. Up next, though, we're going to do the backtrack segment. This time around, we're heading back exactly 2 decades ago for something from the Melbourne legends Augie March, but onto a 7-piece band from Adelaide now called Sturt Avenue, and a song all about the joy felt after a big night out. This track apparently was originally intended for use as part of a short film, but they've now brought it into the fold for themselves. So here is Sturt Avenue for you with The Beer Song.

Backtrack time now here for you on Aussie Music Weekly, and Melbourne legends Augie March, whilst not as active on the releases front in recent years, are still playing relatively regularly, and this year we'll actually see them commemorate 20 years since the release of the most successful album of their career, Moo You Bloody Choir. The album went top 10 back in 2006 and also scored them 5 ARIA Award nominations. Now, the group are going to be heading out on tour on the road to play this album in its entirety, as well as a few favourites from their very sizable back catalogue. The tour gets underway at the Frio Social in Fremantle on April the 3rd, the Gov in Adelaide on April the 4th, the Croxton in Melbourne on April 10, and then the Triffid in Brisbane on April 17. Let's backtrack now to the year 2006, and from the very album in question, Moo You Bloody Choir, here is Augie March with what has become their signature tune, One Crowded Hour.

Here's some great sounds there from a Sydney band called The Petrov Affair and the title track from what's going to be their upcoming album. That one's called Men Are a Luxury Item, a song all about being single for a very long time. And if you like the sounds of that one, why not head along to one of their album launch dates? They're happening at Link and Pin in Woi Woi on the central coast of New South Wales on March the 6th. March the 7th, they're at the Oak in Newcastle, and March 27, playing at the Mosh Pit in Newtown. 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Now, if you happen to be hearing us through either of those stations, or in fact any station right around Australia, love to hear from you. Either send us a DM via our Facebook page, facebook.com/Aussie Music Weekly, or maybe an email to info@aussiemusicweekly.com.au. Always love to hear from you. Let's continue the music now with Adelaide-based singer-songwriter and past In Focus interviewee here on the show, Alexia, who we met at the Big Sound Festival a couple of years ago when she was pretty much just starting out. I'll tell you what, since that time, her career has really taken off. In fact, she spent the bulk of the past few months over in the UK touring. This track that I'm about to hit the play button on comes from her upcoming third EP, which is going to be called Good on Paper and will be due out in May. Well, she's going to do a couple of EP launch dates around the time of the EP release. They all kick off at the YHQ in Perth on May the 15th, then to the Triffid in Brisbane on May 21, Mary's Underground in Sydney on May 22, The Gov in her hometown of Adelaide on May 29, and wrapping it all up at Howler in Melbourne on May the 30th. So here is Alexia for you now with Bullshit Baby. You're a-

around Australia on the Community Radio Network and heard through your local community radio station. This is Aussie Music Weekly. And just there, the sounds of Adelaide four-piece band Distanensia, who were formed back in 2023. They released their debut EP last year, and that is their new single. It's simply called Crooked Teeth. Well, we've got time to squeeze in one more track on this week's edition of Aussie Music Weekly before we have to say goodbye. So let's head to Sydney and Sydney-based MC Madam Wu. And from her third album, Cicada Sunlight, an album that actually sees her sing in a combination of English, Spanish and Mandarin, this is her latest single, What Happens in the Home.

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1: Well, unfortunately, that's all the time that we have to share with you new local and independent music on this week's edition of Aussie Music Weekly. But don't despair, we will be back at the same time next week on the same station you're hearing us through right now. And on next week's show, Rufus on Fire will be joining us for the month of March to present the Artist Profile segment. Well, to take us out, it's Melbourne band and past In Focus interviewees Kingswood and a track from their new album, which is going to be due out in the month of May. It's a song all about a free-spirited woman, and these guys are going to be kept busy over the next little while as they have been announced as the support act to the American band Counting Crows on their upcoming Australian tour. So take us out. Here is Kingswood with their new single, Faith. And I'll see you next week.

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1: Ginnigan and Jawan, I wish to acknowledge the Gamangia people who are the traditional custodians of the land we are gathered on today. 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
3: 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I'm Eduardo Jordan, and this week on the show...
4: Well, the current rupture gives quite mixed messages to all the countries in the global south, because on one side, the countries believe the importance of the human rights matter, but not always, and there seems to be a double standard.
3: With the current situation across the world, leaders are asking the global south to join forces. What does it mean for Australia? And also today...
5: So migrant teachers that I spoke to, many of them do share about challenges that they face, sometimes in terms of securing permanent positions. So many of them could be in casual teaching role for a long extended period of time.
3: Australia is facing a teacher shortage in regional areas. So why migrant teachers are not being employed? We have all the details. Stay with us for this and more on Fair Comment.
6: That's Fair Comment.
3: But first, May is Domestic and Family Violence Prevention Month, raising awareness of coercive control and family and domestic violence. Recent numbers from the Australian Institute of Health and Welfare shows 3.8 million Australians have experienced domestic violence, with some not being able to access support for safe accommodation. A not-for-profit organisation is supporting victims by providing repurposed phones to be used to contact support services. DVSA Phone has launched a campaign called Pass the Phone Challenge to encourage the community to give used phones to be repurposed and to be given to survivors. I started asking CEO of DVSA Phone, Ashton Wood, the aim of the organisation.
7: DV Safe Phone was something I set up about 6 years ago when an ex-police senior sergeant told me that she desperately needed mobile phones to give to victims of domestic violence. And at the time, I was a little shocked, and I assumed she meant send the phones overseas. But she informed me that in Australia, there are now 3.8 million victims of domestic violence. And quite often, the phone is the first thing to get smashed, monitored, or taken.
3: There are new figures showing family and domestic violence is the leading driver of homelessness support in Australia. And as you mentioned, I mean, there's a lot of need for phones. Are you surprised about these numbers?
7: Unfortunately, I'm not surprised based on what we're seeing and the demand we're seeing for mobile phones from the police and the frontline services. However, it is really concerning with, like you said, the property market. It is really hard for anybody to rent a home nowadays, let alone if you're in a domestic violence relationship and have, you know, quite often there's financial abuse as well happening, so you don't have the money. Quite often it's an emergency requirement, so it's not like you've got time to search for the new home. It's something that needs to happen quite quickly. So, yeah, we totally agree with the stats that are being put out there about homelessness around domestic violence. And hopefully the phone that we provide through the frontline services will at least give the survivor a way to start that process and stay in contact with the support network without being tracked or monitored or calls listened into by their partner.
3: So as you mentioned, I mean, DB Safe Phone is helping victims.

0: clubs. They're coming from the banks, so all the big banks are doing it now. We get all those phones, and then we will make sure they work. So we test them. We put new batteries in lots of phones, because quite often an old phone, the first thing to fail is the battery. So we are putting about 40 batteries in phones every day from our office. And then we pack the phones up with a brand new SIM card, charger cable, and we cover the postage as well. And we send the phones in boxes of normally around 10 at a time to any frontline service that can help a survivor with getting a phone and also a safety plan and escape plan. So that's currently around 550 frontline services, so police stations, safe houses, and hospitals across the country. And if anyone's listening and needs a phone through us, we do have a map on our website. So just go to Get Help, and that will show you all the places who can provide phones and the support out to survivors. And we have another map on our website under Donate Phones, which shows all the places you could drop an old phone into that will make its way to us.
1: Now, what are some of the challenges the organisation is facing to support Australians experiencing family and domestic violence at this point?
0: Look, our biggest challenge is when I started the charity, I didn't do a business case. I thought, oh, this is easy. We'll just get people's old phones and pass them on. What we've realised is most people's old phones do have problems. So there's, you know, the battery's flat, or there's a crack in the screen, or there's no charger cable, and certainly no SIM card. So our challenge is to raise enough money to be able to fix the phones. We're currently sending out about 150 phones a week. In fact, this week we've just sent out 400 phones, so it's been a big week this week. And those phones are costing us between $75 and $130 per phone to fix and pair up with the SIM cards and charger cables and postage. So, yeah, our biggest challenge is just having consistent money coming in to allow us to keep this service free, because I'm adamant I want to keep the service free.
1: So this month, you know, it's raising awareness about family and domestic violence, but also TV Safephone is launching a campaign called the Pass the Phone Challenge. Could you please tell us a little bit more about it, and where can the community go and support you?
0: Yes, we've launched a campaign this May called Pass the Phone Challenge, and it's about just passing the phone on. So come on, people, check your drawers and cupboards and pass that phone on. Get it across to us. We've got an amazing travel company called Peak Escapes who's offered a $500 travel voucher for the most creative way people are passing the phone on. So we're asking people to video it, put it up on their social media and tag us, and the most creative one will get a $500 travel voucher. We're trying to add a little bit of lightness and fun to the idea of getting the phone out, because it's such a heavy topic and a serious subject about domestic violence, that we're just hoping people can just step aside from their normal day-to-day activities, come up with an idea, and pass on 1,000 or 10,000 phones to us, whatever they can capture.
1: And I understand you are all across Australia, and well, you're based in Queensland, but the campaign goes all across Australia. Can they send the phones as well?
0: Yes, correct. We collect phones from all across Australia, so we've got 1,500 collection boxes in places like all Heritage Bank branches, Suncorp Bank branches, WOTSO centres, gyms, car dealerships, they're everywhere, so people can check a map on our website to find them. And we send phones out across the country as well, so they go to any frontline service, domestic violence agency or shelter who asks for our phones, and there's currently around 550 of those around the country. Without the community, programs like this just don't get up and don't run. They do cost a lot to function, and we wouldn't be able to afford to do it as a corporate, so we really do appreciate the support we're getting.
1: That was CEO of TV Safephone, Ashton Wood. If this story raises any concern, help is always available for you. Call 1-800-RESPECT. That's 1-800-737-732. 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

0: Experts and world leaders are increasingly concerned about growing divisions in the West. Canadian Prime Minister Mark Carney has previously suggested the so-called middle powers should work together to protect what remains of the global order. In this shifting landscape, countries in the Global South, often described as developing or emerging economies, are playing a more important role in decisions affecting the entire world. What would this mean for Australia, considered a developed nation? I spoke with lecturer at the National Security College from the Australian National University, Dr. Dilnosa Ubatelaiva, to find out more.
1: The Global South is a concept that has not been agreed in academia overall. Some people use the terms like developing countries, others talk about third world countries. Overall, it refers to some of the countries in the South, but not necessarily it's a geographical group. It's more political and historical one. It can include countries in Africa, Latin America, or Middle East, and as well as in Asia, but not necessarily all countries in the Global South, or in terms of geographical context, are considered to be the Global South members. So it's a very contested concept as a whole, but overall, for your listeners, it refers to mostly developing countries, but it's again contested because people are not sure whether China should go into the group of Global South, given its developing countries' perspective, or it should be not included into this group, given all the rapid development and the only country today in the international system that can strategically challenge the great power of the United States.
0: Now, some world leaders like Canadian Prime Minister Mark Carney, as you mentioned in your article in The Conversation, say the actual world order is ruptured. How critical is the Global South on this issue?
1: Global South is very important. So Global South, just like other countries in the Global North, where the participants are the participants of international system, which is centered around the United Nations, at the core of it being the United Nations Security Council. While the current rupture gives quite mixed messages to all the countries in the Global South, because on one side, the countries believe the importance of the human rights, the importance of sovereignty, all these concepts that the Western world dominated in the global arena, in the media, in publications. But then suddenly, over the time, in the past, there have been significant number of interventions, which then turned into a regime change. But what is important today is they see, according to some of the experts, things from the Global South, that it's more about the standards that are kind of different to the countries in the North and to the countries to the South. Human rights matter, but not always, and there seems to be a double standard. So most importantly, the ruptured international system, where international law, international humanitarian law may become secondary, when the most powerful dictates something else, they see that, well, then they might not necessarily be the order or the system which they can trust. So trust is really important here. And hence, all these Global South countries are considering their options.
0: Now, with different conflicts happening at this point, we have the conflict in the Middle East, we have conflict in Africa as well with Sudan, we have the conflict, you know, between Ukraine and Russia, etc. What's the role of the Global South around these conflicts?
1: They play a significant role. So the countries in the Global South do have quite a significant number of population. They're very rapidly growing economies. If you take example of India, for example, India is predicted to have a significant growth in the next few decades as well, as has in terms of population, in terms of its economy. And many other members of the so-called BRICS bloc, which includes Brazil, Russia, India, China, and South Africa, but lately it has expanded to include other developing countries in the system. It is important for them because they also are impacted by the changes in the global economy, as well as all the disruption they see in the international system, whether it's to do with the flights, to do with the economy, to do with the oil prices. And as they are significant members of the international community, with their population size, with their economies, they are also considering their strategic options, whether they should engage more with the Western world and whether they should be more leaning towards alternative arrangements, which China and Russia seem to be kind of advocating for with the name of multipolar world order. And it looks like some of the countries and some of these developing countries are more interested in multipolarity, which allows them to align with groups or blocs when it suits best to them, to their national interests.
0: And what about trade and diplomatic relations? What's the role of the Global South?
1: So the Global South, as you could see, overall constitutes over the more than half of the nation states in terms of the scale. So they are the members of the United Nations. They are members of different agencies, different groups under the UN. So it is important for many countries, particularly some of the Western countries or North, global North countries that are strategically important for some of them are neighbors, some of them are really important strategic partners, for them to continue having a good continuing relationship, which again, in the best interest of the nation states, of each of the nation states. So I don't in fact believe that there is such one group as Global South, because although some academics, some experts group them under such, some countries under such label, in my view, there is no unified Global South as such.
0: As you mentioned earlier, Australia is part of the Global North. And what's the role of us in the world order at this point? And could Australia be a key element in defining new world orders, you think?
1: I think Australia is an important player in the international system. Australia is a middle power. It has a significant relations with its with other countries and the so-called developing countries, for example, the case of Indonesia. And for Australia, it's important that it continues its foreign policy that aligns in the best interest of Australia's security and economic interests, whether that could be having multilateral relations with a number of countries in the Global South. As much as I don't believe in this concept, I'm having to use it to refer to various countries, mostly developing countries, as well as it needs to continue as it is doing its strategic relations with its usual allies. But in the current time of rupture, as it was widely covered in media, what Canadian Prime Minister mentioned during his visit to Australia as well, as he mentioned, it is important for the middle powers now to develop more, to have their more independent policies.
0: That was lecturer at ANU, Dr. Dilnosa Ubadulaiva. Welcome back to Fair Comment on the Community Radio Network of Our Last Story. Australia is facing a major teacher shortage, yet up to 20,000 qualified migrant teachers aren't fully working in the profession. The country ranks among the worst in the developed countries for teacher shortages. Despite government awareness, the problem continues. So why aren't these qualified migrant teachers being hired to fill the gap? 4EB's contributor Tony Pankaluik spoke with lecturer in teacher education at Monash University, Dr. Sunji Jip, about it.
2: Many migrant teachers arrive in Australia already fully qualified and with years of classroom experience. So, but entering the profession can still be a long and difficult process. So if I were to explain the process to you, so typically they need to navigate several stages. So for example, getting their qualification assessed, filling the English language requirement for teacher registration, document verification, and then securing employment. Now these processes can be expensive, time-consuming, and sometimes confusing, especially because requirement can differ across different states and territories.
3: Can you talk about like some of the barriers that still persist even when they do become teachers after they've done training?
2: Yeah, so getting registration is only one part of the story. So entering the profession does not automatically mean full inclusion for our migrant teachers. So migrant teachers that I spoke to, many of them do share about challenges that they face, sometimes in terms of securing permanent positions. So many of them could be in casual teaching role for a long extended period of time before they are able to secure permanent positions. And even if they are in permanent positions, career progression can be an issue, and having their expertise recognized could be another issue. So for example, I have teachers who have taught in overseas for 10 to 15 years, being in school management positions, but coming into Australia, they feel that they have to start from ground zero all over again. That is one concern and one barrier that they have. Others sometimes do experience biases and assumptions about the way they communicate, about their prior knowledge, about their accent, and also feeling that they don't quite fit into the school culture and not understanding what the school culture is. So there is also cases of lack of mentoring for teachers who are new, not only to the school, but also to the whole education system in Australia. Because these teachers, they had all their prior education experiences overseas. So they have not taught in Australia before. They didn't grow up in Australia. They are not familiar with the local education system. So that transition can be quite a challenge. And at present, we do not have a very strong bridging program in terms of orientating migrant teachers to the Australian curriculum and the school culture. So if migrant teachers want to stay and thrive in schools, schools need to think beyond just hiring, and also there is a need to focus on helping this teacher establish a sense of belonging to the school, sense of being supported, and also this sense that they can contribute and thrive in the new teaching environment.
3: So Sunyi, to your knowledge, does the situation differ between the public and the private school sectors?
2: There could be some differences. For example, the public system tend to be more formalized in terms of the recruitment process because of the industrial agreements and also clearer pathways. Okay, although this can sometimes be seen as bureaucratic, but at least there are some formalized processes. Whereas in independent and faith-based private school, for example, there could be more flexibility in terms of the hiring process, and sometimes things move faster in terms of hiring, particularly if they see a strong fit between what the schools need and the school community and what the migrant teachers can bring. So practices can vary across different schools, and it is not strictly a matter of private or independent school. Now, in both sectors, migrant teachers can succeed, but access is often very much dependent on whether they have some kind of network. Do they know of teachers or people already teaching in the schools? Do these migrant teachers have local experience? Sometimes whether they are able to get a local referees, especially because they have not taught in schools in Australia, getting a local referee could be challenging. And also whether school leaders understand the values that migrant teachers bring to their schools. So it is less about one sector being better or different from the other. It is more about how inclusive and forward-looking the individual employers are.
3: Now, what about the state? Which one's doing the worst in terms of teacher shortages in Australia?
2: Now, teacher shortages are affecting multiple states, but the pressure are not evenly distributed, I should say. For example, the rural area, the regional area, and the hard-to-staff communities across Australia are often feeling the shortages more sharply. States such as Victoria here in New South Wales, Queensland, and Western Australia, they all have reported shortages in different areas of needs in terms of teachers, particularly in math, science, technology, special education, and also in regional schools in particular. So I would be cautious about naming one worst performing state. Yeah, the more accurate picture is that shortages are widespread, yeah, but they are concentrated in particular subjects and sometimes in particular locations. And that is why migrant teachers could be part of the solutions if systems are better designed to support entry and retention.
3: Okay, so let's actually go into detail about like reforms. Like, what do you think is needed for implementation to help with the overall issue? If you can go into detail into what you would like to see happen going into the future.
2: I think there are several practical reforms that could make a real difference. So firstly, simplifying and aligning registration pathways across states. So at the moment, it is quite fragmented in terms of the registration pathways across the different states, and that could result in duplications and confusion, especially for newcomers into the country. So that is one of the essential, I feel, that should happen. Secondly, recognize prior teaching experiences more fairly. I think a lot of our migrant teachers come in with years of experience teaching in other schools overseas. So they should not be treated as if they are beginners simply because they were trained elsewhere. So that fair recognition of prior experience is important. Thirdly, creating some kind of a funded bridging and induction program for migrant teachers. So this program can combine mentoring, classroom experience, and orientation to the Australian curriculum and school culture. That will be something that is very helpful in terms of helping migrant teachers transition into the country, okay, and into the school. Fourthly, it is about working with principals and school leaders on inclusive recruitment practices.
0: That was Dr. Sunyi Jip from Monash University speaking with 4EB's Tony Pankaluik. And that's it for the show today. Thanks so much for your company. Fair Comment respects Aboriginal and Torres Strait Islander elders throughout Australia and the continuing contribution they make through the custodianship of their lands. Fair Comment is produced at Radio 4EB in Meanjin, Brisbane, where we share the world with you. 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I'm Eduardo Jordan. 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
7: Hello, I'm Simon Moore. Welcome to In Conversation on 2MBS Fine Music Sydney and around Australia on the Community Radio Network. I'm welcoming into the studio today an award-winning actress and director. Blazey Best has graced our stages and screens for over 30 years. Her theatre credits include Arcadia and Travesties for the Sydney Theatre Company, The Wild Duck for Belvoir, and The Glass Menagerie for the Ensemble, winning Sydney Theatre Awards for her roles in Ivanov, Medea, and Miracle City. She's appeared in a slew of television favourites, from Water Rats to Heartbreak High, and numerous feature films, including Reuben Guthrie and Stealth. She's also turned her hand to directing, including Tell Me on a Sunday for Hayes and Well-Behaved Women for Belvoir. She's back at the Ensemble Theatre, starring in 84 Charing Cross Road, and I'm delighted that between performances, she's able to be in conversation with me now. Blazey Best, thank you so much for joining me.
8: Thank you very much, Simon. It's lovely to be here.
7: Well, that play, I have to say, is a lovely piece of theatre. And I do have to congratulate you all. I saw one of the previews and you absolutely managed to capture the heartwarming nature as well as all the humour.
8: Yes, it's a gorgeous story, isn't it? About the power of ideas and words to bring people together across continents.
7: Yeah, so tell us a bit about the play for those who aren't familiar with it.
8: It's a play that spans two decades, starting in 1949. A slightly brash New York writer, Helen Hanf, played by me, and she enters into a series of a correspondence with an antique book dealer in London, who's played by Eric Thompson. His name is Frank Doyle, and they develop a love for each other through writing. They never met. It's based on a true story. Yeah, it's a beautiful exploration of a really tenderly observed friendship.
7: Because the thing I observe about it too is that it is basically two people, mainly two people, reading out what are effectively just letters, and yet there's all this interaction, the way it works.
8: Yes. Yeah, they learn about each other's personal lives. And I think crucially they engage with ideas. You know, I think in this day and age, we tend to not do that so much. There's the celebration of the written word doesn't really exist anymore. We want to get it done quick, and we email and we text, and the idea of crafting a sentence and the love that that shows to the person you're writing to, you know, it's a lost, perhaps a dying art.
7: It is.
8: And there's such power and beauty and sort of eros in it, in choosing the perfect word.
7: Yeah.
8: You know, it's
7: everything's
8: beautiful.
7: Considered. Yeah, even though basically, fundamentally, she's just writing to order various books from this bookshop.
8: Yes.
7: And I'm really jealous of, like, I sometimes think, gosh, I wish wish I'd have lived in that era when, you know, you're writing off overseas to order a particular book from a particular shop, and I can imagine what the shop would have been like as well.
8: Yes, yes, I know. And the design of our play is gorgeous. It captures that, I don't know, dusty and full of, I don't know, rich colour, and it's beautiful.
7: Yeah. So those kind of interactions, tell me about how that sort of was developed during that rehearsal process with Eric.
8: Yeah, it was tricky. It's quite explicit in the play. It says they must never look at each other. Mm-hmm. So it's really just listening really hard and listening for clues and listening for the words that might have got your attention and the invitations towards further intimacy that are contained in the letters. It was really interesting.
7: Mm. Now, you're relatively a latecomer to this particular production, aren't you? Because I think Georgie Parker was originally supposed to play the role, but for whatever reason she had to leave and you've been brought in. Was that a rush thing for you to do?
8: Look, it was pretty fast. Really? I got the call from my agent, I think, on the Thursday, and I started on Monday.
7: Oh, my goodness.
8: Yes, which was good. It's great sometimes. Like, you know, I was so grateful for the work. And once I found out that Georgie Parker was fine, you know, because obviously that was my first thought.
7: Yes.
8: I was like, oh, my God, is Georgie
7: right?
8: Parker okay?
7: Yes.
8: She was absolutely fine, just sort of overwhelmed with a bit of other work and, you know, whatever, personal reasons. It's great to just go, I have no preconceived thoughts about this play and I'm just going to hit the ground running. I'm just going to learn it and jump right in. I quite like working that way.
7: Do you normally, when you arrive at first day of rehearsal, do you normally know more of the script? Have you got more of the script in your head?
8: I tend not to. I can be my own worst enemy if I do too much of it in my head.
7: Oh, really?
8: Because I can get, I think some actors perhaps can do it, but I find if I spend too long doing it in my own head, I get preconceived ideas about how it goes.
7: Yes.
8: And the problem with that is then it can put up blocks when you actually get into the room. And so you're not actually discovering it with the other actors. You're doing your thing. And the thing that I think is great is not always the best thing. Do you know what I mean?
7: One thing about the play, and you mentioned that your character is from New York, is I have to say the accent that you do is pretty impressive. I think there are words that reach parts of your mouth that I don't think are normally used.
8: Yeah, it's true.
7: Oh, my God, there it is.
8: It's true. And when you do an accent like that, you can get quite tired. Your whole face gets quite tired because you're like, oh, you're moving your lips and your tongue and your soft palate in ways that doesn't usually go.
7: Yeah, it's funny because you kind of have to, I guess you have to kind of get your mouth into a certain shape.
8: Yeah.
7: And then it kind of works.
8: I think so, yeah. And then it sets up the character for you too. Like it's good. I mean, an accent's a great kind of, well, not a cheat in a way because it's quite a lot of work. But then when you hit it, it's like, there she is.
7: Yeah. Well, I won't make you do more of it now because it's obviously very exhausting. But our first track of music now, Blazy, and we've got some Beethoven.
8: Woo!
7: And, well, sort of some Beethoven. Beethoven's Fifth, sort of.
8: Oh, you're gone.
7: Tell me what we're going to hear.
8: Well, look. I love the first movement of Beethoven's Fifth because it's just like what a rip snorter of a bit of music, you know, it's one of those bits of music that just you realize why it's such a mega hit across time because it just grabs you by the hair, like the opening of Star Wars. Do you know what I mean? Like just those pins you to the back
7: it's
8: of the
7: seat. It's a
8: good
7: comparison, actually.
8: Yeah, really exciting. But I remember when I was a kid, when I was about 9 or 10, and we lived in country of Victoria, and I used to roller skate because it was 1983 or 84. I roller skated, and I used to like roller skating to the disco remix of Beethoven's Fifth of Beethoven from the Saturday Night Fever soundtrack.

0: Beethoven, but maybe not quite as you've heard it, or maybe you have. I think that's a very popular rendition of Beethoven's Fifth Symphony. A Fifth of Beethoven is the name, and that was performed by the Big Apple Band. And that's the first choice of my guest in conversation today, actress Blazey Best. So, Blazey, tell me more about that era when you're a 13-year-old roller skater to that piece of music. What was your life like then? What was childhood growing up?
1: My childhood, well, we had moved briefly to country Victoria. We lived in Portland in Victoria, and I went to school in Hamilton, which was an hour's bus drive both ways. And, of course, we all roller skated. We'd go to the, you know, everyone roller skated back then. We'd have birthday parties at the roller rink in Melbourne at the Jam Factory. And then I can't remember where I skated when I moved to the country, but certainly around the house.
0: What was your home life like in terms of arts? Were you watching lots of TV and films?
1: Yeah, I wasn't allowed to watch much television. I was allowed to watch the ABC. I had those sort of parents, do you know what I mean? Like, I could watch the ABC, and there was some really good stuff on the ABC, do you know? Mm. Kenny Everett's Video Hour and Video Show, was that what it's called? Anyway,
0: yeah.
1: My dad wrote music for film and television and commercials, so if he was working very hard, we didn't tend to listen to a lot of music in the house, but I listened to a lot of music, and it was actually my peak pop culture time because we listened to the radio on the school bus.
0: Mm.
1: And so I could probably correctly identify the year any, release of any song released between 1983 and 1986. That's my specialist knowledge of pop culture.
0: Well, we'll get you on Mastermind at some point.
1: Yes.
0: So where did the interest in acting come from?
1: I always loved singing, and then I did like a musical in high school when I was about 14 and loved it. And then I can't remember when I did my first bit of like acting without singing. I remember getting my first like big laugh from a crowd. I think I loved that feeling. I liked just the feeling of connecting with an audience and having them approve of you, I guess. It's so sad, but like, you know, just to be, to hold an audience and to make them laugh. Mm. It was very exciting.
0: And you were coming at it from an audience reaction, audience engagement point of view, as opposed to I want to be a movie star kind of point of view.
1: Yeah. No, I don't think I would have ever even thought of being a movie star.
0: Quote unquote.
1: Back then. Like, oh, yeah. Or I mean, it's, even when I started acting in like 90, in the very early 90s, the sort of passage to international stardom was not established in any meaningful way, whereas it feels like quite a well-worn path now. All I really wanted when I started acting was I wanted to work for the Bell Shakespeare Company because they'd done a play at my school and I just thought they were the bee's knees. And I wanted to have the respect of my peers, and that was where my ambitions lay. And there are times now when I wish I'd set my ambitions a bit higher, but that's sort of where they remain. But while you watch sort of your peers become phenomenally successful, it's interesting because that didn't kind of exist back then.
0: So how did you turn that desire to act into actually acting? Because you don't actually go to a formal drama school,
1: no,
0: do you?
1: No, I did. I auditioned for NIDA a couple of times, and they said I was too young, which I thought was outrageous. And in fact, now I look back and I was a real
0: child,
1: infant. And then I did plays at ATYP, I did plays at university, and then people just started paying me to do it.
0: So student theatre suddenly became professional theatre.
1: Through an ATYP show, I got an agent, and then my first professional play was a sort of series of plays that were at the Australian Museum, directed by Yaron Lifshitz, written by Andrew Upton and Beatrix Christian. And that was really exciting. It was an exciting time.
0: And so what were you studying at university at that time?
1: Well, studying's a very, very loosely.
0: Were you notionally studying?
1: I was notionally at University of New South Wales studying, doing an arts degree, majoring in theatre and film.
0: So it's still related to the industry.
1: Still related to it, but look, I don't think I finished first year.
0: Even if there wasn't any of that kind of formal training at that time, you were obviously learning things when you were doing plays at ATYP. Can you recall the kind of things that you were picking up about the industry?
1: About the industry? Oh, yeah. I mean, I've worked with some amazing people. I feel like I learned something from everyone I work with.
0: As a very early young,
1: there was a director named Rachel Landers who directed me in an ATYP play, and she taught me to be brave, to just be like balls to the wall brave, you know?
0: In what sense do you mean that?
1: She had me doing, we were doing a play, I was singing a Pointer Sisters song, but as a torch song, and, you know, and I was 19 and And just sort of odd choices, but like taking up your space on stage. It's hard to describe. I did a production of Henry V at ATYP, directed by Antoinette Blaxland, that had like real horses in it.
0: And great.
1: It was fantastic. And that taught me about sort of epic theatre. And I learned how to warm up my voice, and I learned how to turn up and learn lines and
0: important things like
1: important
0: that.
1: Important things.
0: You mentioned Henry V. I'm not sure whether that's exactly right for this one, but I think maybe it is. It's Benjamin Britten's Hymn to St. Cecilia. It sounds like it should be. Why would you like us to hear a bit of this?
1: Look, I love this piece of music. When I was a teenager, I was lucky enough to be invited to sing with this amazing choir. I think it was a youth choir, like ages 13 to 25 or something. And we did this piece. We were handed the sheet music, and the conductor said, well, everyone just have a read. And so we just read this piece of music and made this exquisite, I was at the second soprano, and I could still probably sing it for you now, made this piece of music together. And it's all a cappella. And I feel like I wasn't a very sporty kid, but I feel like that's how it feels to play in a team that is winning, do you know, when you work together to make a piece of music like this, because this is just divine.

0: Benjamin Britten's Hymn to St. Cecilia, the Monteverdi Choir, conducted by John Elliott Gardiner there, the choice of my guest in conversation today, actress Blazey Best. So, Blazey, you mentioned getting that agent out of an ATYP show.
1: Yes.
0: Do you recall what that agent said to you? Did they hand you their cards after
1: well,
0: the show?
1: I was working with a director called Rosalba Clemente, and she introduced me to, I think, her agent. It was International Casting Services, ICS. I've spoken to a few people who used to be with them, and they hearkened back to an older time. They were Ruth Cracknell's agent,
0: ooh,
1: I have to say.
0: In good company.
1: Yes, but they had a gracious, old-fashioned feeling. They took less money when you were rehearsing, and it was a gracious, old-fashioned agency, and I'm still profoundly grateful to them for the start they gave me.
0: Was it the kind of place that would only try and have one of each type of person, so they didn't have the same people going?
1: I think perhaps I was one of maybe two or three ingenues on their on their books.
0: Well, that's a good place to be.
1: Yeah.
0: So tell me about some of those early roles you were getting.
1: Oh, I got a beautiful message from an actor who was in a production of The Real Thing at Marion Street with me in 1992 or 3. There was the play at the museum that I mentioned. I did quite a bit of television early on in the day, like Water Rats and Home and Away. There was quite a lot of television being made.
0: Yes, less so now.
1: Yeah, less so now. But there were lots of guest spots that you could book on.
0: So you've just been like an episode of Water Rats and an episode of
1: Times. I did Water Rats a few times. I've done Home and Away Different people. I think Home and Away, I played two different people within a space of like 12 months.
0: Gosh, aren't there more actors than that in this country? Yeah,
1: certainly are now.
0: Is that where you thought the direction of your career was going through television?
1: When I first started, I wanted to work for the Bell Shakespeare Company.
0: Oh, yes.
1: I wanted to be a Shakespearean actress. And I actually got to go over to London and I did I think it was 8 weeks or 12 weeks, some Shakespeare course at RADO.
0: Ooh.
1: And I learnt so much. And then I came back and I did Home and Away, Water Rats, just television.
0: Very Shakespearean, yes.
1: There's sliding doors moments throughout my career where I got very close to sort of major roles in television series. And if I'd got them, maybe it would have been a completely different life.
0: Yeah, because you were very much a jobbing actor. You were going from thing to thing to
1: always
0: thing.
1: Always been that, yeah.
0: Yeah, always been that even
1: jobbing, yes.
0: So it sounded like if you were close to maybe some of those other roles, did you kind of think, oh, God, if only I could land a role in one of those series and I'd be set for the next 2 or 3 years?
1: Absolutely.
0: Yeah.
1: Oh, God, I still think that. It's like it is a bit like being a problem gambler. Yeah, and as you know, it's disappointing when you're young. It takes a long time to develop the thick skin that is required for a long career in this industry, you know, because you have to hear no a lot.
0: Mm. Was it perhaps the lack of an ongoing role in a series that sort of made theatre the greater pull ultimately?
1: Yeah, possibly. And I once I got back into the swing of doing theatre, I really found that I loved it. I love it. And I found that I had developed quite a few skills. You know, I had skills in sort of verse analysis. I had skills in delivering work. And it was interesting to suddenly go, oh, I am someone with a toolkit now.
0: An extract of music now, Blazey, and we're going to the wonderful Ella Fitzgerald.
1: Mm.
0: Clap hands, here comes Charlie.
1: This is a cool piece of music. My parents gave me this album when I was 17. The other job, I considered being an opera singer, I considered being a jazz singer, and I did an audition for the jazz course at the conservatorium because I needed to also be able to play another instrument, and I didn't have another instrument that was strong enough. But they gave me this album, Clap Hands, Here Comes Charlie, and it's just such a cool record, and this particular track is just wild. I love it.
2: Clap hands, here come Charlie. Clap hands, good time Charlie. Clap

and let him wail.

0: incomparable Ella Fitzgerald with Clap Hands, Here Comes Charlie, the choice of my guest in conversation today, actress Blazey Best. Talking about all those roles before Blazey, there's one I absolutely have to pick you up on, I'm afraid, and that is you actually played Sybil on stage for a version of Fawlty Towers. Now, I mean, I know it's a bit of fun, but taking on a role like that that's so well known to audiences as being played by a single actress,
1: yeah,
0: that must come with extra challenges.
1: Yeah, look, it certainly did, but Prunella Scales was such a wildly influential actress for me because I watched Fawlty Towers, obviously, when I was a kid.
0: A thousand million times.
1: And I just loved that character, and I, you know, she was so kind of sexy and tough, and just that character was brilliant. I think Prunella Scales as Sybil Fawlty and Miss Piggy were the two most profound influences on me as a child. And so when I got the opportunity to audition for this production, I remember being in the callbacks for this. Like, there was a part of me that was like, I think this is my role. And I was in the callbacks and I was sitting there, and John Cleese was just...
0: Oh, gosh, he was involved.
1: He was in the auditions.
0: Oh, my gosh.
1: And it was one of the most surreal moments of my life was to see John Cleese in front of me and launch into my Sybil Fawlty. Like, I was like, this is bent. Like, what's happened to my life, you know? But also you just got to go, here goes nothing.
0: Yeah.
1: You know? And
0: very self-indulgent,
1: you know, and just get into it.
0: But also, it's funny we talk about characters like Sybil or Miss Piggy, in fact,
1: yes,
0: in that they're not characters that on the surface you think you're supposed to like, but actually you really do.
1: You love them.
0: Yeah.
1: Yeah. Yeah. Especially Miss Piggy. She has, I mean, the Muppets are so formative for me, but the Miss Piggy, her vulnerabilities and her, she's so unreasonably self-obsessed and quick to anger, but it's the vulnerability that gets everyone about Piggy,
0: yes.
1: Yeah.
0: It's amazing that they can create a three-dimensional character that's a Muppet.
1: Out of
0: a
1: thing on someone's hand. That was the genius of Jim Henson and Frank Oz, like, seriously.
0: You mentioned that word audition, a necessary evil of the profession. I mean, getting a no is part of the business in acting. How have you dealt with that part of the industry, the handling the no's?
1: When I was younger, not so well. You know, I think it's just psychologically a bit damaging, and to a young person that hasn't quite got their self-image sorted or their how they feel about themselves. So as I said, you know, earlier, if you then go into this job needing a certain affirmation from a job or from the audience or whatever it is you're searching for, you're going to run into trouble. And I think it can take some people a long time to find that sense of self and find themselves not needing that anymore, you know. Who knows what you're searching for, you know, like whose approval are you looking for? Until you work out that you're okay by yourself. And finally, like I'm that place now, you know, I have a family, I have other things in my life that give me a huge degree of esteem for myself.
0: But also you've had bazillions of roles, so you know that, oh, I'm just not right for this, fine.
1: Sure, yeah, and you go, oh, yes, one door closes, another door opens. Whereas when you're young, you go, that door is closed, everyone hates me, I suck, you know, yeah. I'm just going to go and lock myself in a dark room, you know, and that's no good. And people end up like the sort of mental health rates for people who work in the arts are appalling, you know, the anxiety and depression and substance abuse. It's like when you look at the statistics, it's not great. Yeah, it can be really rough. But like, I would encourage anyone who's starting out. Like, my son wants to be an actor, and I think he's very talented. But there's all this whole other side of it that you just need to take care of yourself. And the people who do the best are the people who also have hobbies that they love or another job that they do really well. You know, they're not just constantly looking for those affirmations from an audience or from a casting director or from a director.
0: Was there ever a period, perhaps probably earlier in your career, where perhaps there was just one too many of those no's and you thought about just packing the whole thing in?
1: Oh, for sure. Mm. Yeah, yeah. Yeah, and occasionally it can still happen. You know, if I still get times when I get very close to a big commercial music theatre show or something, and you work so hard on the audition, and the audition process is so grueling. When you then get the no, it's like, oh, maybe I really do suck. Because deep down, maybe all of us think, perhaps I am no good at anything.
0: At anything at all.
1: You know, everything, we all relate to that. And so there are times, mostly you can then go, no, that's just, you're just feeling down, or you're just like, and then sometimes you go, oh, they're right, I'm terrible. But it's never true. And got to look on the bright side.
0: There's another necessary evil about this industry, and that's reviews.
1: Oh, yeah.
0: Do you look at them?
1: I don't. Not that I don't have respect for the craft of what reviewers do, but I used to when I was younger. I've had the experience of getting excellent reviews, which turns me into an insatiable ego monster. And the
0: so that's the version that's here now, right?
1: No. Right. No. Like, it's like when you get a good review, it feeds a bad part of my ego.
0: Right.
1: It feeds the needy one. And then it can turn into, no matter, unless they say Blazy Best is the most incredible person that has ever lived, anything less than that feels like I've been slapped in the face. So I'm like, I just don't enter into it anymore. And then conversely, if you're in a show that hasn't worked, or you're putting in bad work and you get called on it, it is the most terrible feeling to have in print someone say, this was bad. So I just have avoided that for the last sort of at least 10 years, maybe 15 years, by never reading them.
0: Mm. Even when someone rushes in to the dressing rooms and say, oh, my God, the Sydney Morning Herald said blah.
1: Well, no, because, yeah, because it takes you out of the job you're doing, because Then you walk on stage, you're like, here I am performing my critically acclaimed rendition of, you know. And that's not the way you should be on stage.
0: I know sometimes in the second half of runs, they change the poster by putting a little quote from a review up there or on the website. So you just block your eyes.
1: Oh, look, you know, just they can sneak through. And you got, like, it's great when I know that a show you're in is being well received.
0: Yes.
1: Because
0: the show as a whole.
1: Being on stage, doing a show that you know people are liking, is a beautiful feeling. Mm. And so that's, yeah.
0: Dvorak now, and the Symphony No. 9 from the New World, Tadaaki Ohtaka with the Melbourne Symphony Orchestra. But why the New World?
1: Well, I studied this in music for my HSC and just loved it. I love the cinematic quality of it. Some bits of it are so beautiful and delicate and evocative, and then some just hit hard. They're so heavy. It's great. But I had this most amazing experience. In 2004, I was doing a production of The Servant of Two Masters with the Bell Shakespeare Company. And we did the regional tour of Australia, and we were in Alice Springs, and we had a week before we had to then be in Darwin. The beautiful late Mark Priestley, Darren Gilshan, David James, Paula Arundel and I rented a Tarago, and Chris Stollery, who wasn't in that production, came with us, and we drove to Uluru. And on the way, driving through the Northern Territory, I was looking out and I was thinking, do you know what I'd love to listen to right now is Dvorak's New World Symphony. And everyone was like, what's that? And I was like, trust me, it would be just perfect for this landscape. And we stopped at a service station, and I went in, and I think I probably bought a pack of cigarettes or something. And at the counter for sale next to the cash register was a CD of Dvorak's New World Symphony. I could not believe it. I bought it. We put it in the CD player, and everyone was like, yes, this is perfect.

Tadaaki Ohtaka conducting the Melbourne Symphony Orchestra for the third movement of Dvorak's Symphony No. 9 from the New World. The choice of my guest in conversation, Tadaaki Ohtaka conducting the Melbourne Symphony Orchestra for the third movement of Dvorak's Symphony No. 9 from the New World. The choice of my guest in conversation today, actress

0: Wow or something. And then I was approached by Stevie Rogers and the people at Redline to direct his new play called King of Pigs. They gave it to me to read, and I read it, and my brain exploded with ideas for who to cast and that, what the set would look like. And then in rehearsals, I just found myself loving working with an actor to try and discover a moment and discover further truth and make it a more an alive thing, you know. And that was challenging and so exciting, and that I still love doing that.
1: Was there anything unexpectedly challenging about the job that you only discovered when you started doing it?
0: Yes. Always being a boss.
1: Right.
0: Being the boss. Because when you're an actor, you just take care of your own business. You're like, and in fact, you shouldn't take care of other people's business. It's like you do your work, you turn up, you do it. And being a director, you are everybody's business, you know, and so you have to have an opinion on everything. And when you're in the right frame of mind, it's like this, that, do this. Yes, I like that more than that. And then sometimes you're like, I don't know what I want someone else to make that decision.
1: The buck stops with you.
0: Yeah, which is like really, woo, okay, thrilling and confronting.
1: The credits I listed at the top at least were kind of musical related. Was that also part of a deliberate choice, like you did the Tell Me on a Sunday at the Hayes, for instance?
0: Oh, yeah, look, that was a beautiful opportunity. And working with Erin Clare, like just some very talented people. I love approaching songs as a piece of acting. So when you're working with just incredibly gifted musicians, you don't have to worry about that side of it, of the musical side. You can just work with them as though it's a piece of acting, and I love that.
1: And are there any of those favourite directors that you've worked with as an actress, an actor over the last however long, that you kind of find yourself channeling?
0: No. I feel like I'm just like me, how I used to watch rehearsals. Oh, I'd love to. That'd be great. That's who you'd want to channel if you were like feeling a bit like unsure of yourself. You'd want to channel Simon Stone, because that man does not know self-doubt.
1: Do you feel it has placed you in a more authoritative position, maybe because you have been on the stage, so you understand what the actors?
0: I like to think so. I think actors love working with directors who have been actors, because I know I do too, because they know how it is, and they know the process that you're going through.
1: I mean, have you found that with Mark Kilmarie, for instance, who directed? Has directed 84 Charing Cross Road.
0: Yeah, absolutely. I can feel that he trusts that I'm not always going to do it that badly. Do you know what I mean? Like in a rehearsal, there get some directors, I think, who panic and start going, I'm giving you notes about how to do it better. He's like, it will be better. Trust me. I'm just, you know, I'm in process here.
1: You just
0: it sucks right now, but
1: moment.
0: Like, leave it with me.
1: Brilliant. We're going to the Cambridge Singers now and John Rasa for In Pace.
0: Yes.
1: This is a soothing one.
0: It's super soothing. Look, if I can be perfectly frank, the Cambridge Singers are well known to me because I sing in choirs and stuff. But there was a CD that my dad gave me when I was, again, a teenager, of an Australian group that did early music, medieval music, and I couldn't remember the name. It was called like Symphony Belladonna. Those were the two words. And I just loved it. It was early music and they sang. It was so beautiful. It was so interesting and I couldn't remember what they were called. And so I was then Googling like madrigal groups and I came across the Cambridge Singers and I was, all right, that'll do. But if any of your listeners know who I'm talking about, if this was in the very late 80s in 1990 and they're just exquisite.

0: The Cambridge Singers under John Rata for John Shepherd's In Pace, the choice of my guest in conversation today, actress and director Blasey Best. Something that's certainly become a thing in this century is the notion of work-life balance, and in particular when it comes to raising a family. Is acting still a profession that hasn't quite caught up in that regard?
1: Yes. Yes. It's not a very family-friendly profession. I spent quite a great deal of my children's early childhood finding other people to put them to bed at night. And there are times when you've got very small children where that's an absolute blessing, where you go, please, I will pay you nearly all the money I'm earning just so that I don't have to put the kids through the bath and get them to bed. You know, that's quite challenging as a mum, I found. But I missed a lot of time with them in your pajamas, and the interesting thing as they get older is they somehow, it feels more important to be around for them now that they're teenagers. But you do get obviously lots of time where you're not working at night. My husband also works in the theatre. He's the resident stage manager at Belvoir Street. So the kids have had quite a lot of times where they're on their own at night. And then the other flip side is when you're doing film and television and you start at 5 and you know, work all day.
0: As an AM, yes.
1: Yeah, 5 AM and you work on it. So, yeah, I imagine people who work in, you know, wardrobe on a TV series, I don't know when they'd ever see their children, but it's challenging. Working and parenting at the same time, doing any job, I suspect, is probably a challenge.
0: But what about when you were, say, when the kids were very young, or maybe even when you were pregnant with them? Did that actually kind of impact, oh, we're not going to give Blasey the role because, oh, she's got a 2-year-old now?
1: Don't know.
0: Right, you never heard anything
1: maybe
0: back.
1: Maybe. I don't know.
0: I mean, could you bring your toddler to a rehearsal, for instance?
1: Look, in an emergency.
0: Right.
1: People need your attention in a rehearsal room and toddlers need your attention. Obviously, when I was like breastfeeding, sometimes my baby would be brought to me and I would breastfeed between shows or something. But it's not very compatible. I feel like that's the next stage of sort of feminism, isn't it? That we all take on everyone's children a bit more readily. Yeah, it doesn't create a very good work environment for anybody having anyone's kids there.
0: No, that's
1: they're
0: true.
1: Cute and distracting also.
0: Yes, I mean, I'm not going to have them in the office either, but I suppose I'm just curious that there's a certain aspect which, you know, the flexibility, you can't disappear from rehearsal at 3 o'clock because you've got to go and do the school pickup, for instance.
1: No. And if your kid's sick, it's like too bad. Yeah, have this Nurofen, baby Panadol, go, you know, and I'm off to work.
0: So when your son came to you and said, Mum, I want to be an actor, you didn't want to say, no, don't do it?
1: Yes, I did. I did because I looked at it from a completely middle-aged lens and was like, you'll really struggle to pay your mortgage when you're 51, do you know what I mean? And then my friend Leon Ford said to me, I think you're wrong. He said, I'd love it if one of my kids wanted to be on the stage. He said, you have the most interesting life and you meet such fascinating people. And I was like, done, sold, you're right. Work out how to pay your mortgage. You've got 30 years before you have to worry about
0: Fair
1: that.
0: Enough. And what do you like to do to escape from it all? You know, any guilty pleasures, for instance?
1: I don't like the word guilty pleasure because if I'm getting pleasure from it, then I probably shouldn't feel guilty about it. And if it's something that I should genuinely feel guilty about, then it shouldn't be giving me.
0: Fair enough.
1: Look, I love going to the gym. I love one of those people. I love exercise. I like to just flop on the couch at the end of the night and watch TV. Yeah.
0: Because I'd have thought gym and stuff, or whether it's gym or another form of exercise, is an important facet of being a performer because you do need to be physically fit, don't you?
1: It helps to be fit. I think one thing I like about going to the gym is that it's a time when I kind of know what I'm doing. I go like, I'll do this many, I'll lift this weight this many times,
0: right,
1: and I do it and I go, done, did that. And I've got my music on and no one can get to me, you know?
0: Fair enough. Well, Blasey Best, it's been absolutely marvellous having you here today. But before I let you go, there is one more piece of music to go out with. And, well, it's a big one, Ravel's Bolero. We're going to hear the Sydney Symphony Orchestra under Stuart Challender. Why the Bolero?
1: Oh, look, I love this piece of music. It's one of those pieces that I just think every now and then I think, what would it have been like to be in the audience the first night that was played? Because it's such a crazy, hypnotic, mesmeric piece of music and the way it builds. Like, imagine being in the audience the first time that was played. It's like I imagine being on the dance floor in Studio 54 when Donna Summer dropped I Feel Love. Do you know what I mean? Like, imagine that moment. Mm. And so I think it's crazy brave, which I love. I love Brave. I also remember very fondly the Muppets rendition. They had an orchestra of octopuses who were playing the timpanis with their tentacles and playing the melody on a kazoo. So art... Also art. I won't make you play that version.
0: Thank
1: but,
0: you.
1: But, it's the crazy bravery of this piece that I just love and the way it builds, and it's exquisite.
0: Blazey Bess, thank you so much for being in conversation with me today.
1: Thanks, Simon.
0: Actress and director Blazey Bess. That's In Conversation for today. 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

0: 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Hear the voices of your community.
1: Oh, hello. My name's Deborah Crossing. I'm a lollipop lady. I'm here for the safety and efficiency of this festival.
2: How do you manage that?
1: Oh, well, I have a fabulous uniform. You know, it's safety first and fashion next. That's what I say.
2: Do you pull people up for bad fashion?
1: Oh, no, not really. But we have pulled a few people up for not smile walking at the festival. We've also asked them to do some dance moves because we only want good dancers here.
2: As they're crossing the zebra?
1: Sometimes we like to give them a multi-challenge.
2: And you dance in between the lines, or are there any specific moves you're looking for?
1: I'm not somebody who likes to colour between the lines. Oh, no. I'm like all over the joint. Oh,
2: what's the other lady's name?
1: Oh, that's my sister. That's Amber Light.
2: And are you just walking people across? Can I walk with you?
1: Yes, you can. I'll just stop the traffic. Hello. Oh, we're just about to do a cross, okay?
2: Can you talk
1: to me? Oh, dear. Stampede happening. Deborah, this is unorderly.
3: Hello, my name's Amber Light. I'm a lollipop lady and I'm here to keep everybody nice and safe.
2: You've got a big queue behind you there.
3: I have.
1: Oh, off we go.
2: And there's a dance happening. Tell us what dance you're doing.
1: This is the crossing the road dance for people who are not really well acquainted with pedestrian crossings. It's a good way in, you know.
2: We're lucky to have you here. Thank you for your help.
1: Thank you.
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1: My name is Adrian Lipscomb and I've been here for 20 years in Ballinshamshire. And one of the first things I did, one of the things that attracted me to Ballinshamshire was the fact that a little town like this can have its own radio station. And the radio station has blossomed and bloomed to the point where it now owns its own studio. Financially, we're reasonably independent. And we have between 60 and 80 volunteers who work here, which is the biggest volunteer organisation in the Shire. So I've had the onerous responsibility of chairing the board for the last 12 months and it's had a great time, a great bunch of people. The times when 2BBB comes into its own on a community basis is the times when there are floods and 2BBB can perform a really valuable community service by letting people know which bridges are closed and which roads are closed and all of the necessary flood information that a small community needs.
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1: I'm now here with Max, who is selling stuff you can read. Is that correct, Max?
2: Hi, yes, selling secondhand books and some cartoon books and by a local author and a book of essays and the Flying Fox book by Viv Jones, various Boofhead paraphernalia, and of course the Bellingen, the fridge magnet, fridge magnet.
1: Oh, Boofhead. What's Boofhead all about?
2: Well, this is Boofhead, the cartoon character. He was originally done from 1940 to 1970 by R.B. Clarke, who was a Sydney-based graphic artist. And it used to appear in the Daily Mirror 7 days a week, also in Truth and Sportsman. And he is the reason why Australians use the word Boofhead.
1: Oh, he is?
2: Yes, yeah. Yes. Because he was an inane fool who was always getting hold of the wrong end of the stick. And hence we use the term Boofhead.
1: So what's your story, Max? What? How come you're here doing this?
2: Well, I like doing the market and I love selling books, really, and I love selling what I've got here to sell.
1: So you must be an avid reader.
2: Have been all my life, yes, without a doubt.
1: What are the benefits of reading?
2: Oh, benefits of reading are immense. The reading will help anyone in so many ways to have a sharper mind, to learn more about the wider world, to amuse yourself, if it's comic writing, inform yourself, and help you go to sleep at night as well.
1: So as a reader, are you a writer as well?
2: I have written a bit. I've written several radio plays for ABC Radio, which have been produced and broadcast over the years. I've written a couple of things for stage, which have been done as well. That's about it in terms of actual production or publication. Mm.
1: Yeah. And I've bought a book off you today too. I've bought The Book Thief. That's a very famous book, isn't it?
2: Currently, The Book Thief. I meet an awful lot of people who've read it and loved it. Yeah. I haven't read it myself.
1: Okay. I look forward to it. Thank you very much, Max.
2: Thank you.
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0: 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Oh, no. I can't believe that.

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0: 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Authorised by the Australian Government, Canberra.
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2: Hi, I'm Leo, and I've been involved in 2BBB at all levels for a long, long time. Back earlier, what I loved about 2BBB was we had an AM radio station, which was a typical commercial station, and then we had 2BBB, and finally it was like at home. It was music that I loved, a variety of music, and the variety was incredible even back then. I remember we had an early music show. 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But 2BBB seemed to have it all.
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1: Hello, I'm Peter Hislop. Israel's ambassador to Australia claims a flotilla attempting to reach Gaza with Australians on board was carrying hardly any aid. It comes after video emerged of Israel's National Security Minister Itamar Ben-Gvir taunting Australian activists after they were arrested at sea on course to cross a military blockade. Foreign Minister Penny Wong says the video is shocking and unacceptable, and her department called in the ambassador to explain. Ambassador Dr. Hillel Newman claimed the flotilla is a provocation.
2: Anyone who wants to give humanitarian aid can do so. The flotilla is really a provocation in order to try and bash the state of Israel as much as they can. The blockade on Gaza is a legal blockade, which was adopted and endorsed by United Nations, you know, the Palmer Report and other United Nations bodies.
1: Queensland's Sports Minister Tim Mander has stood aside after he was referred to the Australian Federal Police over his electoral enrolment status. The minister has denied wrongdoing and referred himself to state election authorities after News Corp published allegations the former NRL referee had enrolled to vote at the home of an electorate officer despite not living there. In a statement, Tim Mander said, "I have overall confidence this will be resolved, but I have no intention of this becoming a distraction to the important work of the government." Billionaire Gina Rinehart has backed a rare earths miner looking to launch a major project in the Top End. The federal government announced today Arafura Rare Earths confirmed a decision to build its Nolans project outside of Alice Springs, which could supply about 4-5% of global critical minerals demand. The miner has become the first company to secure cash under the government's Critical Minerals Strategic Reserve Fund. The Australian Automobile Association says investment into road safety research is much needed, given the latest data on road deaths. Shannon Kirkwood reports.
3: In the 12 months to April, 1,333 people lost their lives on Australian roads. The association says that's up 3.5% on the previous period. The NT recorded the highest crash fatality rate, followed by Tasmania, while the latest figures include an almost 10% annual rise in pedestrian and cyclist deaths. The association says in light of these figures, the budget commitment to invest in national road safety research may lead to more targeted funding to help curb the nation's rising road toll.
1: Australia has supported a United Nations resolution to strengthen responsibility to act on climate change. The International Court of Justice ruled last year a failure to curb fossil fuel production would be an internationally wrongful act. Australia joined 141 other countries in passing the resolution, while 8 countries, including Russia, Israel and the United States, opposed it. US Deputy Ambassador to the UN, Tammy Bruce, outlined the United States' opposition.
4: Throughout the negotiation of this resolution, the United States has been consistent in conveying our opposition to this initiative. The United States did not support seeking an advisory opinion from the International Court of Justice.
1: And the UK version of Married at First Sight has been pulled from screens following allegations of sexual assault. 3 women alleged there had been non-consensual sex with their on-screen husbands. And if you or anyone you know needs support, call 1-800-RESPECT on 1-800-737-732. And in rugby league, Warriors coach Andrew Webster says the club won't attempt to persuade Luke Metcalf to stay beyond 2026. Webster says Metcalf is still wanted this season, but the club wouldn't use the standard 10-day cooling period to try to convince him to flip on a deal with the Dragons.
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0: 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They also cover aspects such as community access and the participation in the operation of this service. 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

0: Gonna get a new Jawin. Nanundi Bajar, Jack. Welcome. There are some days where we feel dragged down. Our feet feels like we are walking through deep sand, and our hearts are feeling frustrated, angry, or sad. In this moment, I'm going to share a mindfulness exercise to help you find forgiveness and release the burdens that have been slowing you down. If you are comfortable, please close your eyes. Breathe in through your nose, filling your belly with air. Now hold. Okay, release. Let it go. And now repeat. As you pay attention to your breathing, I want you to picture a place you feel the most safe. The place that you feel comfortable. You are surrounded by people, pets, things that mean the most to you. You continue to breathe while you take in the positive relationships and mementos around you. Now, notice the bright, warm light above you. In your next breath, picture the warm, healing light as it fills your lungs and travels through your body. As you exhale, you release your anger, your frustration, your pain with each breath. You begin to notice you are full of warming, bright light. You are glowing. You now say to yourself, I accept that I am complete, I am happy, and I am forgiven. I accept me. Now bring yourself back to listening to your breath. Open your eyes slowly and take in your surroundings. Just say, I accept myself. Thank you for listening to this mindfulness moment. And enjoy your day. Yada yada.
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1: Okay, so I'm with the amazing Brett Week, who has been working all day very hard judging the cattle and announcing. Can you tell us a little bit about what you've been doing today, Brett?
2: Lovely to see you, Kelly. Thank you. Yeah, we had a sensational day today, Kel. We had about 120 cattle, I think, all up with stud cattle and commercial cattle, the steers and heifers, culminated in the Shorthorn cow being supreme exhibit. Pole Hereford Bull was supreme bull. Great lineup of cattle right throughout. There was a lovely mix of breeds. Great support from our admin staff. Great support from our exhibitors. It was just a day I'm very proud of.
1: That's great. And to Bellingen, it feels to me like, do we hold our own in amongst other shows? Because today looked quite spectacular to me. The weather, the grounds looking amazing. Compared to other regional shows, do we kind of hold our own?
2: Well, actually, Kel, I think we've outperformed most of the local little shows. Like we've had, as I said, about 120 cattle, whereas I think Maxwell had about 83, Kempsey had about 60-odd. So, yeah, as far as I'm concerned, we've outperformed. I will say I've had very good support from breeders.
1: Great.
2: We've had breeders come down from the Northern Rivers as well as south and out up to Dorrigo. But that support from the Northern Rivers and the schools, particularly from Kempsey, St Augustine's, I think.
1: Yes.
2: And the specialist school. What's the ag? I can't think of the name now. I apologise.
1: That's all right. An agricultural school?
2: Yeah, an agricultural. Yes. And it was just magnificent. Some of the cattle they brought back. And what makes it even more special to me is they've come from Wingham.
1: Yes.
2: Yesterday and come straight here today.
1: It's a long way.
2: Big effort. So, yeah, no, it's been very special to me being an agriculture person myself.
1: Yes.
2: Because I love to see the agriculture industry still thrive because I think this area, Bellingen's probably a little bit more cultural now than it is agricultural.
1: Yes.
2: So I love to see the agriculture side of things go how we went today.
1: Yeah. It's really nice to see the young kids coming through from schools as well, isn't it?
2: Because that'll 100%, Kelly. Even better. Mm. That was even better to see the way that those kids handled themselves and love to see kids come into agriculture because there's not enough kids, in my opinion, coming into agriculture.
1: Yes.
2: And that specialist school in Kempsey that's really pushing towards the agriculture is very special. And those kids, Bellingen, Barrable, Dorrigo and Kempsey, done a sensational job today. And lovely to see them. And some of the kids handle some pretty tough cattle, and they done a sensational job, in my opinion.
1: I did see that, and they hold their own. They all looked beautiful, and it's a beautiful, thing to do on the weekends off, isn't it? Like,
2: absolutely.
1: It's a lovely thing for kids to do.
2: Absolutely. It gets them involved in something, and it's special to see those kids not having to be in front of a screen.
1: That's right.
2: And doing something out in the open, and what I love, what's my passion is, so it's lovely to see these kids coming through, because without those kids coming through, we don't have those...
1: That's
2: agriculture,
1: right.
2: How we have it.
1: Yeah. Brett, thank you so much for your time today and speaking to Triple B. And are you going to be involved in the show next year?
2: Yeah, I'll be involved again, Kelly.
1: Yeah. Awesome. Yep. All right. Thank you so much
2: Lovely,
1: for your
2: Kelly.
1: Time.
2: Lovely to talk to you again. Thanks for your time.
1: Okay. Bye-bye.
2: Cheers, Kel.
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1: Hello, I'm Peter Hislop. Israel's ambassador to Australia claims a flotilla attempting to reach Gaza with Australians on board was carrying hardly any aid. It comes after video emerged of Israel's National Security Minister Itamar Ben-Gvir taunting Australian activists after they were arrested at sea on course to cross a military blockade. Foreign Minister Penny Wong says the video is shocking and unacceptable, and her department called in the ambassador to explain. Ambassador Dr. Hillel Newman claimed the flotilla is a provocation.
2: Anyone who wants to give humanitarian aid can do so. The flotilla is really a provocation in order to try and bash the state of Israel as much as they can. The blockade on Gaza is a legal blockade, which was adopted and endorsed by United Nations, you know, the Palmer Report and other United Nations bodies.
1: Queensland's Sports Minister Tim Mander has stood aside after he was referred to the Australian Federal Police over his electoral enrolment status. The minister has denied wrongdoing and referred himself to state election authorities after News Corp published allegations the former NRL referee had enrolled to vote at the home of an electorate officer despite not living there. In a statement, Tim Mander said, "I have overall confidence this will be resolved, but I have no intention of this becoming a distraction to the important work of the government." Billionaire Gina Rinehart has backed a rare earths miner looking to launch a major project in the Top End. The federal government announced today Arafura Rare Earths confirmed a decision to build its Nolans project outside of Alice Springs, which could supply about 4-5% of global critical minerals demand. The miner has become the first company to secure cash under the government's Critical Minerals Strategic Reserve Fund. The Australian Automobile Association says investment into road safety research is much needed, given the latest data on road deaths. Shannon Kirkwood reports.
3: In the 12 months to April, 1,333 people lost their lives on Australian roads. The association says that's up 3.5% on the previous period. The NT recorded the highest crash fatality rate, followed by Tasmania, while the latest figures include an almost 10% annual rise in pedestrian and cyclist deaths. The association says in light of these figures, the budget commitment to invest in national road safety research may lead to more targeted funding to help curb the nation's rising road toll.
1: Australia has supported a United Nations resolution to strengthen responsibility to act on climate change. The International Court of Justice ruled last year a failure to curb fossil fuel production would be an internationally wrongful act. Australia joined 141 other countries in passing the resolution, while 8 countries, including Russia, Israel and the United States, opposed it. US Deputy Ambassador to the UN, Tammy Bruce, outlined the United States' opposition.
4: Throughout the negotiation of this resolution, the United States has been consistent in conveying our opposition to this initiative. The United States did not support seeking an advisory opinion from the International Court of Justice.
1: And the UK version of Married at First Sight has been pulled from screens following allegations of sexual assault. 3 women alleged there had been non-consensual sex with their on-screen husbands. And if you or anyone you know needs support, call 1-800-RESPECT on 1-800-737-732. And in rugby league, Warriors coach Andrew Webster says the club won't attempt to persuade Luke Metcalf to stay beyond 2026. Webster says Metcalf is still wanted this season, but the club wouldn't use the standard 10-day cooling period to try to convince him to flip on a deal with the Dragons.
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Jug band music by Captain Matchbox Whoopee Band. Welcome to the show. You're on Radio on Toast here on 2BBB with Pete Buffet. It's 9 minutes past seven in the morning today, Friday. And got a kind of a feel-good sort of show lined up for you. Like, maybe not as alternative as I usually do. But you never know. You never know. Anyway, so that was Jug Band music by Captain Matchbox from the Wangaratta Wahine album. We're broadcasting from Bellingen here on Gumbangye land. Pay my respects to the elders past, present and the future. Got the, the weather and all that sort of stuff for you. Community service announcements. There are no funeral notices to do today. But next week. All right, more music. This is Computer One by Dear Enemy.

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Love in Motion by Icehouse here on 2BBB FM. Before that was Like a Song by U2, and that's from their album War. And Be Good Johnny by Men at Work from Business as Usual, I think. Anyway, here on 2BBB FM, it's time to do the weather for you here on the Bees. It's nearly 7:30. It's 28 minutes past 7. Bureau of Meteorology, thank you very much for the rain. Cloudy, high chance of showers, and daytime temperatures reaching a maximum of 21. There's no rating with the fire danger on the north coast, but there's moderate in Greater Hunter, New England and Northern Slopes. On the coast, large and powerful surf conditions, and they're hazardous for coastal activities such as rock fishing, swimming and surfing. Tomorrow, 23rd of May, Saturday, cloudy, high chance of showers. We're looking at a top of 23 through the day and a low of 9. The large, powerful surf conditions will persist tomorrow as well. And Sunday, 24th of May, cloudy, high chance of showers. Top of 23, a low of 10. And also too then, the large, powerful surf conditions will continue, which are hazardous for coastal activities. And then Monday, 25th of May, partly cloudy, medium chance of showers, top of 23, low of 10. That's the weather for you here on the Bees. I'll bring you weather again in about an hour. All right. I passed. I'm going to play you some music. This is Richard Clapton with I Am an Island.

Waterfront by Simple Minds here on 2BBFM. Before that was, yes indeed, it was Sweet Home Alabama by Lynyrd Skynyrd. It's one of those songs you're sick of, but every now and again you like to hear it. I Am an Island by Richard Clapton before that. So I kind of like that song back in the day when it came out, when I was pretty little. Anyway, there you go, that was that set for you. It's 16 minutes to 8 o'clock. We'll have the news at 8. I'll play you this song. This is by Real Life, and this is called Send Me an Angel here on 2BBFM.

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Them's the Breaks. That song was by a band called The Herbs. They were from New Zealand. I think that was back in the mid-80s, maybe earlier. No Saying It by Machinations. Remember that? Woo-hoo-hoo. And Send Me an Angel. I think a lot of us remember that one too. Here on 2BBB 93.3, 107.3, www.2bbb.net.au. We're going to have some music to take us up to the news here on the Bees. And after the news, we'll have some music and we'll have the community service announcements and also to the weather at some stage. I'm going to play this song by Player One. I do believe they are Australian. And you may remember this one. This is called Space Invaders.

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1: Good morning, I'm Shannon Kirkwood. The Albanese government may be open to a rethink on its tax changes in the budget. The Sydney Morning Herald reports Labor is considering a reversal or amendments to its move to include discretionary testamentary trusts in its minimum 30% tax on discretionary trusts. Critics have labelled it a death tax. A hospital treating Ebola patients in the Eastern Democratic Republic of Congo has been destroyed by fire. As the BBC's Amri Makumeno reports, relatives stormed the facility and attempted to remove the body of a patient after health workers refused to release it.
2: The military placed medical workers under their protection while police tried to restore order. Health experts warn that Ebola can spread through contact with the body of someone who has died from the virus because bodily fluids remain highly infectious after death. The World Health Organization recommends that only trained burial teams wearing protective equipment should handle Ebola victims. Police have not yet commented on Thursday's incident.
1: Almost 140 people are believed to have died from the virus. There's also cases in neighbouring Uganda. The coalition is attempting to put complaints against the nation's arts institutions and public broadcasters before the Royal Commission into Anti-Semitism and Social Cohesion. Shadow Communications Minister Sarah Henderson says representations have been made to the Royal Commission for the establishment of a block of hearings into publicly funded cultural institutions and public broadcasters. She says recent events have raised serious questions about if some institutions have responded adequately to rising anti-Semitism. Queensland Premier David Crisafulli says he's accepted the decision by Olympics Minister Tim Mander to step aside. Minister Mander has been referred to the Australian Federal Police for criminal investigation over allegations he falsely enrolled to vote at a staffer's house. The Australian Electoral Commission says Mr. Mander has failed to provide compelling evidence he had lived at his electorate officer's home. The minister says he welcomes the next steps in disproving Labor's attack. AFL legend Michael Long will be addressing supporters today at the Long Walk, Naam. His historic journey to Canberra in 2004 inspired the annual event, which brings people together to stand in solidarity with Aboriginal and Torres Strait Islander communities, as well as to support Indigenous education programs. Yorta Yorta Man, singer-songwriter and didgeridoo player Scott Darlow will be one of the performers to take the stage later today. Participants of the Long Walk to the G will set off this afternoon. Turning to sport, Blake Hardwick has starred for the Hawks in last night's 9-point win over the Crows in Launceston.
3: 1-point game. Blake Hardwick. Through the middle it goes. Blake has four.
1: That from Fox Footy. The Crows say midfielder Isaac Rankin has suffered a suspected calf strain which will require further medical assessment. Last night's win by the Hawks has seen the AFL club's winning streak in the Apple Isle increase to 12 straight matches. It was announced this week Hawthorn's ties to Launceston will end in 2028. In tennis, Australian Alex de Minaur is through to the semi-finals of the Hamburg Open after a 6-love, 6-3 quarter-final win over Luciano Dodari this morning. And thousands of Aston Villa fans have lined the streets in Birmingham city centre to celebrate the club's Europa League win.
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The Johnnies there, eh? With Injun Joe. I remember when the Johnnies played in Bellow. Crikey, that was a good night. Anyway, that's this side of the news, that is. That was Injun Joe by the Johnnies. On the other side of the news, we had a wee bit of Mama's Song by the Herbs. 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

0: She by Hoodoo Gurus. From Mars Needs Guitars record, before that was Taillights Fade, epic song, by Buffalo Tom from back in the 90s. Okay, it's time to do the community service announcements for you here on 2BBB, 16, nearly 17 minutes past 8.
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And every Thursday they get collated and put up. Anyway, so community service announcements. Art meet up. 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There's the women's potluck get-togethers at the CWA Hall at 2 Church Street, monthly. They're informal get-togethers. They're about connection, good food and community. 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And you can contact Megan Burkett or search on Facebook or call 0407 024 036. And there's the flamenco dance classes with Ellen. The power, the passion, the grace of flamenco culture that celebrates unique interpretation. Two Billingen classes. There's Raw Beginners Flamenco Dance, Monday 6 till 7, an introduction to all elements flamenco, and a short choreography bringing it all together. Or Sevillanas class. It's Friday, 5:30 to 6:30 p.m. traditional partnered folk dance from Seville. So you can contact Ellen on 0421 847 817. And that's the community service announcements for you here on 2BBB FM. More information, you can go to www.2bbb.net.au and go to our website and look up the community page. There's much more there. And play you this song by the Agents called Suburbs of the Heart.

Secret Agent Man by Devo from their Duty Now and For the Future album. Here on 2BBB. Before that we had Suburbs of the Heart by Agents with James Griffin singing there. Alright, it's time to do the weather for you here, brought to you by the Bureau of Meteorology. Nearly 8:30, it's 29 past. So, forecast for the today being Friday, 22nd of May. Cloudy, very high chance of showers, top of 21, that's it. No rating on the north coast for fire danger, but moderate rating for Greater Hunter, New England and Northern Slopes. And for the next 3 days, at least, large, powerful surf conditions expected to be hazardous for coastal activities such as rock fishing, swimming, surfing. Tomorrow, 23rd of May, cloudy, high chance of showers. We're looking at a top of 23 and a low of 9. Surf conditions are still hazardous. Sunday, 24th of May, cloudy, high chance of showers and a top of 23, a low of 10. And the large, powerful surf conditions still there. And Monday, 25th, partly cloudy, medium chance of showers, top of 23, low of 10. And that's the weather for you here on 2BBB, brought to you by the Bureau of Meteorology. And play this single by a band called Aliens from Australia, late 70s, early 80s. 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

Johnny B. That was by a band called The Hooters. They had their day in the sun back in the day. Before that was Love to Rule by Sonny Boys. I think that was their first single, but it didn't do anything. It was more an independent thing. This Town by Go-Go's before that, and Confrontation by Aliens. Here on 2BBB, 14 minutes to 9 o'clock. We've got Bunda and the Bees after the news at 9. I'm going to play you some Spy vs. Spy. It's a song called Snowblind here on 2BBB.

REM with Star 69. Before that was Parties by Numbers and Snowblind by Spy vs. Spy, that little set there. Look, I'm out of here. We've got the news coming up at 9. It's 4 minutes to. After the news at 9, we'll have Bunda and the Bees, so stay tuned. I'm going to play you this song by Midnight Oil for you, take you out, or might be this one, and then a little bit of Lighthouse Keepers after it. Anyway, see you later.

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1: Good morning, I'm Shannon Kirkwood. Another group of former ISIS brides and their children are heading to Australia. The group is expected to arrive next week after reportedly departing Syria's Al Roj camp last night. The New South Wales Premier said earlier in the week he wasn't aware of the return to Australia of the group. It's not known if the women will face charges upon their arrival. Three out of four brides who returned earlier this month were charged with historic crimes against humanity-related offences. Western Australia says it's recorded over 70 cases of diphtheria since the outbreak began. Australia is experiencing its worst outbreak of the virus since records began. WA Primary Health Alliance says it's encouraging a booster for at-risk populations, including Aboriginal people and patient-facing healthcare workers living or working in the Kimberley, Pilbara or Goldfields. A multi-million dollar diphtheria support package was announced yesterday, with the funding largely supporting the NT's efforts to combat the virus. Public consultations are now open for the second action plan, which aims to end violence against women and children. It will cover the final 5 years of the national plan. Minister for Social Services, Tanya Plibersek, explains to the ABC.
2: We see new threats like tech-facilitated abuse, stalking apps and tools on phones, the non-consensual sharing of intimate images. There's a whole new frontier of abuse, and it's driven a lot by what's happening online. So we need to evolve what we're doing. And that's what the second action plan is all about, to make sure that we're getting it right.
1: United States Secretary of State Marco Rubio has described Cuba as a threat to national security. Yesterday, the US charged Cuba's 94-year-old former President Raul Castro with murder. The US is pushing for regime change in Cuba. Mr. Rubio says Cuba has accepted an offer of $140 million in aid. He says Washington is ready if the leadership in Havana had a change of heart, but as it stands, the likelihood of a negotiated peaceful settlement is not high.
3: You look at the groups that work out of Colombia that have destabilized that country over the years, with full support from this regime over there. So Cuba's consistently posed a threat to the national security of the United States. And the other thing that poses a threat to the national security of the United States is to have a failed state 90 miles from our shores run by friends of our adversaries.
1: Additional funding is being made available to support local governments control the mice plague in regional WA. $200,000 in state government funding will go toward baiting, trapping and clean-up measures. This week, Grain Producers Australia secured a national ZP50 emergency permit, which will allow grain producers to access stronger mouse bait as significant mouse numbers plague several states. Australians are still sharing the moment a meteor lit up the sky. The flash occurred around 6:30 p.m. local time and could be seen in Sydney, Canberra, regional New South Wales and southeast Queensland. The images show a greenish tinge to the bright flash. Turning to sport, an undermanned Dolphins outfit have put together four consecutive NRL wins for the first time in the club's history with an 8-point victory over the Raiders last night in Canberra. Coach Christian Wolfe has commended his side's defensive effort.
4: Everything you want to see in your footy team. You had a lot of spirit, a lot of desire to win for each other and play for each other, and it's a great win for the club.
1: The Crows say midfielder Isaac Rankin will undergo further medical assessment today after suffering a suspected calf strain in last night's 9-point AFL loss to the Hawks in Launceston. And in the Indian Premier League, the Gujarat Titans have defeated the Chennai Super Kings by 89 runs.
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Good morning, Ginnigay, and welcome to another edition of Bunda and the Bees on 2BBB, your local community radio access station. And I like to start the show by acknowledging the traditional custodians of the land where I'm broadcasting from, the Goombangeeyah Nation, and pay my respects to the elders past, present, and emerging. And Aboriginal land always was, always will be. Ginnigay. And welcome to the program today on the 22nd of May 2026. We've just moved into the star sign of Gemini, so here we are. And I heard it was an absolutely rip-roaring success at River Sounds with all the local musicians and the visiting guests, and the rain didn't stop the festival goers from getting there and enjoying themselves. And the musicians, of course, had a great time too, playing their tunes. Okay, I don't have any live guests coming in today, so I'll be sharing bits of information and playing lots of great music, kicking off right now with this one from Isaac Hayes. You're on the Bees with Bunda. Great to have your company. And thanks to Pete Buffo for another great Radio on Toast, and Pete and the boys for going up and trying to set up communications so we can have people from Dorigo listening in this morning. And if you are from Dorigo and you're listening in, it's 17 degrees right now in Dorigo, as well as in Bellingen. It's even Stevens. No one's colder than the other. There's a little bit of rain about, so make sure you drive to the conditions.

Babagung orang nyanyo wajar yula darala. Father gave us the land in the dreaming. Maral kundi julugurai yarang jagi. Every part of the earth is sacred. Nia yari julu maral gundi. 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We are a part of the earth and the earth is a part of us. Yui! 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Galawana dawara. Hello, I've come back to see you. I am a friend, but don't be angry. Yamage nganyu di barmaran gungubu bin. Galawana ngalgira. Here is my family, here are my friends, but don't harm us. Yam nginundi wajar, yam nganyundi wajar, ngibur gungumbu wala. My land, this is your land, so let's be friends. Yinige, this radio station, Triple B, is on Gumbangir homeland.

we non-Aboriginal Australians should perhaps remind ourselves that Australia once reached out for us. Didn't Australia provide opportunity and care for the dispossessed Irish? Did it not for the poor of Britain, the refugees from war and famine, and persecution in the countries of Europe and Asia? If it isn't reasonable to say that if we can build a prosperous and remarkable harmonious multicultural society in Australia, surely we can find just solutions to the problems which beset the first Australians, the

Yeah, that was the Redfern mix of Treaty by Yothu Yindi.

0: Yeah, that's the velvety, beautiful voice of Emma Donovan and Take Me to the River, amazing cover of the Al Green classic from 1974, his hit, Take Me to the River. And this new track arrives alongside a deeply personal musical video and the album, where, you know, Emma is one of the most celebrated voices in Australia, one of our most beloved voices, and her career spans over two decades. She's a proud Gumbangia and Yamachi artist and has carved out a singular path that fuses gospel, country and soul with the storytelling traditions of her culture. Emma first emerged as a teenager with the Stiff Gins. Emma went on to front the Putbacks, whose albums Dawn in 2014 and Crossover in 2020 and Under These Streets in 2021 earned her critical acclaim and cemented her as a vital force in Australian music. Having performed on iconic stages including Womb Adelaide, Bluesfest Byron Bay, the Sydney Opera House, Emma has become a guiding voice for the next generation of First Nations artists, and in 2021 was included into the National Indigenous Music Awards Hall of Fame alongside her family band, the Donovans. Emma's previous album, Till My Song Is Done, was nominated for an ARIA last year and won an AIR award this year. So she's got a lot of beautiful covers on this album. It's all soul, beautiful soul, gospel, country. So I'm going to feature songs on this. Now, this is one called I Can't Stand the Rain, coming up after this announcement.
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0: Yeah. Yep, that was Emma Donovan and her cover of the Ann Peebles classic, also from 1974, I Can't Stand the Rain. And I thought she did a great version of that too. So I'm going to be playing some of her songs off this album, Take Me to the River, which is a deeply personal album which brings Emma full circle, and I'm going to showcase that album with you this morning.
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0: Yes, you're listening to 2BBB with Bunda, and yeah, just been playing some of the latest offerings from the beautiful local Goombangia extraordinary singer, Emma Donovan. And now I'm going to play one for you from Digital, and this one's called Freedom. You're on the Bees with Bunda, 9:43 a.m.

And that was Digital, a local band once upon a time. Morning, Paul, if you're listening out there in deep, dark Kallang. Now, I'm going to play another one of Emma Donovan's songs, and this one, pretty sure it was, I'm going to have to come back with who wrote it. It's right on the tip of my tongue, but I'm showcasing Emma Donovan, who is a local Goombangia singer-songwriter and a member of the musical Donovan family. And she started her musical career at the age of 7 with her uncle's band, the Donovans. Then in 2000, she became a founding member of Stiff Gins, leaving the band 3 years later to release the solo album Changes in 2004. She performed with the Black Arm Band and released a solo EP, Naranga, in 2009. She has been nominated for multiple Deadly Awards, including Female Artist of the Year, and performed at the opening of the 2004 Olympic Torch Relay, and she won Best Female Artist at the 2009 Bump Awards. And Emma Donovan appeared in the ABC series Dynasties in 2004 and was the subject of the 2005 SBS TV documentary Emma Donovan, Goombangia Lady, which is another one of her songs, Goombangia Lady. So this one is her version of Grandma's Hands. You're on the Bees with Bunda.

And what a beautiful rendition of that Bill Withers classic that was written back in 1971. So it's got a bit of a 70s feel to it, this album of the beautiful Emma Donovan. Okay, I'm going to an oldie now. Going retro, going to Cold Fact by Rodriguez. And this one is called Sugar Man. Here on the Bees with Bunda, it's 9:54.

0: The Knitting Nandas stand up for all the environment. We stand up for the water, for air and for land. And also at the moment we're very heavily involved in standing up to stop logging in old growth forests. But it's just dreadful what's happening. There's no thought to the future. There's no... Come and join us. We sit, we knit and we plot. www.knitting-nanas, that's with two N's, NANNAS.com. www.knitting-nanas.com.
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